0: their sixth consecutive win. On the opposite side of that would be six straight losses.
1: 2-2. Popped up. Torkelson. And that'll do it. As the Tigers beat the Yankees 9-3, and the losing continues, they have lost six straight games with a very, very anemic offense, and the starting pitching continues to struggle as well.
0: Yankees dropping six straight, longest active losing streak in Major League Baseball. Tigers with a 9-3 win over the Yankees. Biggest challenger in the West to L.A.? That's next. 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

0: That's the winning mentality.
1: ESPN Sam Borden, European teams and Achilles heel for Team USA historically. ESPN analyst Kevin Egan.
2: The time is now. I mean, the U.S. has only won one knockout game in its World Cup history. Think about that for a second.
3: Wow.
2: Christian Pulisic comes across as very casual, but he's an absolute warrior. He's a competitor for this U.S. men's national team. And so is this man, the Argentine coach, Mauricio Pochettino. I think they stack up really well against a slower Bosnia side. The benefit of the U.S. this World Cup has been they've been in the face of the opponent very early on. If Bosnia concede early in this game and the U.S. can get a goal early like they did against Paraguay, I think the floodgates will open. I think the U.S. could do some serious damage to this older Bosnia side, a side that still plays Edin Dzeko at 40 years of age. I think this is a great draw for the U.S., and if they win this game, they play Belgium or Senegal, two teams that I absolutely think the U.S. could beat on their day. This is the time to go and grab the opportunity, and you're looking at a player in Christian Pulisic who could, in 2 or 3 weeks' time, and I know people are going to come after me for this, be considered the greatest U.S. men's national team player of all time. He has that opportunity to take the mantle.
3: So do you favor us winning this game, number one, and number two, then what's the ceiling for this squad?
2: Then we're on the same side of the bracket as France, as Spain, and then that's a different conversation altogether because those teams are far superior. But on their day, you have to look at other host nations. South Korea, for example, in 2002 made it to the World Cup semi-final. Morocco weren't a host nation, but they made it to the semi-final 4 years ago. The U.S. national team has the talent. They have the belief right now, and they certainly have the momentum of the American public.
1: We'll see how they do on Wednesday against Bosnia. 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
4: Swanson, it's a high fly ball, deep center field, way out of here and gone. Cubs take the lead. Home run number 12 on the year for Dansby Swanson. High fly ball, deep left center field, way back, still going, going, going, and way out of here. Nearly all the way to the top of the bleachers. Right underneath the video board in left center field.
1: Two homers for Dansby Swanson. Two of his three hits leave the park. Cubs beat the Padres 9-7. Cubs radio network with the call. Rays pulling away from the Royals.
5: Here he swings and launches one way up into the air to left field. Collins turns and looks. It's a three-run homer for Junior Caminero. New week, same player. His 23rd home run, and the Rays have a 4-1 lead.
1: 620 WDAE. Rays go on to a 10-4 win over the Royals, their sixth consecutive win. On the opposite side of that would be six straight losses.
6: 2-2. Popped up. Torkelson. And that'll do it. As the Tigers beat the Yankees 9-3, and the losing continues, they have lost six straight games with a very, very anemic offense, and the starting pitching continues to struggle as well.
1: Yankees dropping six straight, longest active losing streak in Major League Baseball. Tigers with a 9-3 win over the Yankees. Biggest challenger in the West to L.A.? That's next. 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

0: Good Wednesday morning. Welcome into Morning Jocks. Damian Mitchell alongside John Saber. Conrad back with us tomorrow. And it's July 1st. It's the first day of July. We flipped the calendar. It is it's hot. It is hot. We are definitely in the dog days of summer. We appreciate each and every one of you. 205-834-9450. Of course, we know the World Cup going on across the U.S. The U.S. back on the field tonight, taking on Bosnia. And we're in the knockout stage. Just win or go home. And listen, I'm not the biggest soccer guy. Don't even act like I know what's going on. All I know is the U.S. is playing and everybody is supporting our country to continue to move on. That game coming up tonight there in SoFi and there in Los Angeles. But it's Bobby Bonilla Day. He wakes up this morning with another million dollar check from the New York Mets. And I didn't realize that, okay, one, this has been going on since 2011. So we're 15 years in.
1: Correct. Yeah.
0: And we got another 9 years to go.
1: No, we ain't done. Yeah. No. It's going for a bit. Also, as much as everyone goes after the Mets for deferring and doing all this, they may honestly be kind of, I don't want to say smart, because they could have just paid them, I think it was like $4 or $5 million and been done with it. But also, $1 million doesn't go as far as you think it does.
0: Yeah. $1 million now as compared to, you know, 2011.
1: Correct.
0: You gotta,
1: oh, yeah.
0: You got to count into inflation, and depending on where he's living at now, you go the taxes on that. Mm. But either way, he's getting a check every July 1st. So shout out to Bobby Bonilla for, you know, not really finessing the system. It's, hey, you know, this is the money that I'm owed. We can defer it as long as y'all want to. It's almost like student loans, man. It's just like we know every.
1: You can't defer those as long as you want.
0: Not
1: to.
0: Not anymore. Yet. Yeah. And today too. Yeah. Today was the deadline too. So yeah, July 1st is a monumental day, especially for the New York Mets and Bobby Bonilla.
1: So do you think in a couple of years we'll start calling it Ohtani Day, because he deferred his contract?
0: Man, I hope I'm here long enough to see that number get paid out for the rest of his career. Because when you talk about the difference in the reason why the MLB is having salary cap conversations is looking at him and Juan Soto and their contracts of, yeah, we may need to put a cap on some of this. And again, I'm banking on the fact that we're probably going to have a shortened MLB season, moving forward, because of the meeting start back in December after the season. And just by the way that the discussions are going, it doesn't really seem like everybody's on the same page. Mm, so it's going to be interesting to see what it looks like. And just something I thought about, and I had a conversation in a couple of my group messages with some of the fellas yesterday. And it's something I'm getting older. I'm 30 years old. So I think the little bit of a time to reflect over these 30 years, I've started to do that a little bit more, just because, you know, I'm getting older and I realize how precious time is. And we got into a little bit of I wouldn't even say a debate, but it did kind of open my eyes of just how quickly things change. I saw a clip. I don't remember if it was on Twitter, maybe in TikTok or something, but I saw Lynn Bowden from Kentucky.
1: Okay.
0: And like somebody, I'm pretty sure it was TikTok. Somebody sent it in like a little group message, and they made the claim like he is the best Kentucky player within the past 10 years. And like immediately I was like, nah, like no. And then I kind of looked back at some of his numbers. And I was like, wait a minute. He actually may be the best player in Kentucky in just the past decade. And it kind of brought me into the conversation I want to have with you, John, and also the listeners as well, 205-834-9450. And I know it's going to be tough for a bunch of teams, but we're trying to just keep a look at the SEC. Who is the best player on that from that team from the past 10 years, the past decade? So we're going the fall of 2016 till present day.
1: Was your first thought when you thought of the best Kentucky was like, oh, probably Anthony Davis. Maybe it's like, oh, wait, 10 years ago.
0: Yeah.
1: Oh, no.
0: 10 years.
1: Yeah.
0: 10 years. And it's frustrating, because I looked at the first. We'll start off with Auburn, just on the football side of things, the best player in the past decade. And the first thing that popped in my head was Jarrett Stidham. And I was like, okay, let me try to look outside of the quarterback window just to.
1: Okay.
0: It's hard. It is hard. Within the past 10 years, outside of quarterback, it's difficult. And I thought about Derek Hall. He's up there, but then I kind of took into, you know, team success. He wasn't necessarily on the best of Auburn team, especially, you know, later there with Brian Harsin. But when you look at just the past 10 years, it's hard not to go Jarrett Stidham. And you can say Ryan Davis. If you were going on what they ended up becoming, even though they weren't there at Auburn at the time.
1: Maybe Bo Nick Bignogany?
0: Yeah, yeah.
1: And given what he's become.
0: Yeah. And that's what was so interesting. And I was racking on my way in, I was just kind of like, man, okay. If I really started to talk about Auburn just in the past 10 years, it's probably Jarrett Stidham. And primarily that 2017 team. You could say Kerryon Johnson. I think Kerryon Johnson could have a discussion. And even on the defensive side, you've had players, but they haven't been able to like produce the amount of talent that you've seen across the board at a lot of different places. So, like, for example, like you could say Jamel Dean, but I think most of his success has come because of what he's done to the Tampa Bay Bucks. The same with Carlton Davis. Like Carlton Davis now in the NFL is looked at as one of the better corners, but I don't think when he was at Auburn, he was looked at as that guy.
1: Maybe a Derek Lawson.
0: Yeah. By name. But yeah. Like,
1: he was an All-American.
0: Right. And that's the difficult practice. And then I started looking at Alabama. It was, man, I don't even know where to begin.
1: Yeah,
0: I
1: mean, that's it. Yeah.
0: Even just in a span of 10 years, you look at the list, you can even look at the NFL and say, well, there's a direct correlation of where they played college ball and where they are in the NFL. But it just is specifically at their time at their respective schools. If you're an Auburn fan, if we're missing somebody within the past decade, who would that be? Right now, I'm leaning Jarrett Stidham. And really and truly in the past decade, that's been the most successful season that they've had. You had an SEC championship appearance. You lost to Georgia, but you did in the month of November. You knocked off Georgia early on in the regular season when they were number one. And then you had Alabama right after that, and you knocked them off. And you kind of look at that team. He was throwing to Darius Slade, Nate Craig, Myers.
1: Yeah.
0: Again, Kerryon Johnson was in the backfield. And I wouldn't really push back if that was the one that you went with. Tank Bigsby could have been.
1: Yeah, I thought about that.
0: Could have been. Jarquez Hunter, I think, if we were just going most talent, I would probably leave Jarquez Hunter. But, I mean, when you look at his Auburn career, it was a lot to be desired. But I don't know. Like, that'd be something interesting. I'd like to have a conversation with the listeners, 205-834-9450. Your text, your call is always welcome. And then we kind of, you know, just look across the SEC. So Auburn, let's just say it's Jarrett Stidham. For Alabama, you can pretty much name somebody, and you have an argument. You got Bryce Young. You got Tua. You've got Najee Harris, who's the all-time leading, you know, touchdown and rusher there for Alabama.
1: That's just on offense. You've got Will Anderson.
0: Will Anderson.
1: You've got Quinnen Williams. Jonathan Allen's on the cusp of that.
0: Minka Fitzpatrick. Yeah. Pat Surtain.
1: Yeah, yeah.
0: Like, there's just – that's
1: – Cole would throw out Jonah Williams probably.
0: Yeah, yeah.
1: Waddle.
0: I mean, Bryce Young. Devontae Smith. A receiver that won the Heisman. Like, that's – I mean, that is unfair. But I don't think you could really go wrong with just about any of those guys because – I mean, again, you'd look at just the Saban era, even going into the Kalen DeBoer era. I think we'll start having some conversations about some guys. But just, you know, you look at the talent that they have, and really and truly, Jalen Hurts at this point he's part of the conversation when he was at Alabama and also when he was at Oklahoma. Just when looking at the past 10 years, and just so many positions and just kind of. One, you kind of take a look back of just where your program has been in a decade. And again, I'm saying this at I just turned 30. So early, you know, I'm looking at, you know, 2016, 2017, I was still in college and, you know, watching these games and playing and kind of looking like, I mean, I would say that, you know, you look at the Eddie Jacksons of the world for Alabama. You look at the Minka Fitzpatricks, Pat Surtain, Will Anderson, like you said, Quinnen Williams. Shoot, I mean, on the offensive side, the first time I got a chance that when I was done playing, the first time I got a chance to watch Alabama was Tua in 2018, like the fall of 2018. I'm just sitting there watching as a fan when I didn't have to prepare for a game. Like, that was the first time I got a chance to truly just watch Alabama. And, you know, I know Conrad, if he were here, he would not even have a discussion. Like, it would be Tua and there would be no ands, ifs, or buts about it. But when you look at the collection of talent he was going to, like, who would have thought that at that point he was throwing to a young Devontae Smith that we'd be having a conversation 2-3 years later that, hey, that guy's going to win the Heisman Trophy. Surrounded by all those first round picks.
1: Yep.
0: That guy's going to win a Heisman Trophy. Some people could even say Mac Jones. He ended up being, you know, a successful quarterback there for Alabama as well. But I think this will be a fun practice, especially when we start looking at some of these other teams in the SEC of just, you know, no offense, like, there's so many blips on the radar within the past 10 years. Like, for Vanderbilt, it would have been tough. It would have been tough had Diego Pavia never been there.
1: Oh, yeah.
0: But absolutely. It is, I don't think there would be any discussion within the past 10 years who's the best player from that team. It's Diego Pavia. And it's not even recency bias. It's, no, you can look at the success on the field and say, yeah, within the past decade, he's probably.
1: Could you name me another?
0: Maybe Zach Cunningham defensively, but even then,
1: that's 2016. So that's right at the
0: end. That's just kind of being you know, nice, being generous. I think it's head and shoulders. Yeah, Diego Pavia. 205-834-9450. We'll have some fun with it on the other side. Take a look at some other SEC teams. Who's the best player from this team the past 10 years? Let's have a conversation on the other side. Keep it locked right here on Morning Jocks.
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0: 617 here on Morning Jocks. Damian Mitchell, John Saber here with you this morning. Taking a look across the SEC. Who was the best player from each team the past decade? Going back to the fall of 2016 to now present day. And start off with Auburn, and somebody and a couple of people have texted in 205-834-9450. Your text, your call is always welcome. Derrick Brown. I even forgot. Derrick Brown won SEC Defensive Player of the Year as a defensive tackle. And, you know, you look at, you know, him being a top 10 draft pick and also the Carolina Panthers. He's had success. They blessed him with another contract as well. So, like.
1: Maybe you listen to me. I said Derrick. So.
0: Yeah. But it's also like, man. The pickings are slim. And I hate
1: that. Oh, it absolutely is.
0: I hate that.
1: I mean, the 27 team is the last time Auburn had 10 wins. Mm.
0: Yeah, It's been a rough decade. 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Alabama, I think it's more of a just take your pick. You've got a litter of names to go through. But if I had to pick one, I'd probably say Devontae Smith, because he won the Heisman at a position that, you know, it for a long period of time it was basically a quarterback's award to have. Like, it was just named the best quarterback in the league or in college football, and that was going to be your Heisman Trophy winner. And I think that he did it at a level, especially that 2020 season, with how crazy the world was. He put that Alabama team on his back. And when you go back and just watch game after game after game, Six was there. He had a great time. I mean, absolutely just cooked and ended up being a Heisman Trophy winner. Because he's just unlike any other. But again, you can say Bryce Young. Bryce Young is my favorite Alabama quarterback for sure. But you still got Tua in there. You've got, you know, even on the defensive side, Quinnen Williams, Minka Fitzpatrick, Pat Surtain. I mean, Pat Surtain just won NFL Defensive Player of the Year 2 years ago, and he did this at corner.
1: Some guy named Will Anderson.
0: Will Anderson just got blessed, and you talk about how dominant they were when they were in the Alabama uniform. But let's kind of look at some other teams across the SEC. Tennessee. It's Hendon Hooker.
1: Okay.
0: It's Hendon Hooker.
1: Okay.
0: Well, it would have been Josh Dobbs had Hendon Hooker not existed in 2022. You know, Jalen Hyatt, you'd say he wanted Biletnikoff that year, but, I mean, when you look at the route tree, it was basically a straight line or a hitch. And, I mean, he did what he needed to do. But I think as far as overall system, and you look at the success they've had that 1 year, it was predicated on Hendon Hooker and the way that he performed. I think defensively, James Pierce could probably have a conversation. I'm trying to think, was Alvin Kamara's last year at Tennessee, was it 15 or 16?
1: 16.
0: It was 16? Yeah, he was the running back for Josh Dobbs. Dylan Sampson could have a conversation.
1: Kamara's more of a what became of. Not that he wasn't great there. It's just he was very good there, but I don't want to say underutilized, but nobody really knew him until he got to college. Like, oh, yeah, by the way, he was whatever here. Someone like a Trey Smith.
0: Yeah.
1: Who is one. And now, this may be more of an overall in the last 10 years as opposed to just at Tennessee. He's still very good at Tennessee.
0: Right.
1: But yeah.
0: Yeah. That's the fun part, because if you're just going by what they did when they were in college, I mean, it's tough. It's tough to push past into the Hooker just because of the success that they had. But they've had some guys. Vanderbilt, we said Diego Pavia. I think that's easy.
1: Right. Yeah.
0: Another one, I think it depending on where you go, Georgia is an interesting one, because we know the talent that they've had year after year after year. They've been able to reload. The peak of me personally, because of how dominant he was, I would go Roquan Smith at linebacker. But Stetson Bennett being a two-time defending national championship quarterback.
1: Jalen Carter, Jalen Carter. Take your pick on them too.
0: Right.
1: And honestly, my answer might be Brock Bowers.
0: Yeah. Nick Chubb.
1: DeAndre Baker.
0: Man. They've got some dudes. Kind of to your point too. I mean, George Pickens could have been in the conversation, but it's more of what he's done even in the NFL.
1: Right.
0: Not like you show glimpses, but he wasn't asked to do all this stuff when he was at Georgia.
1: True, right. Yeah.
0: Man. I mean, you go Malachi Starks at safety. I would go Roquan Smith. N'Kobe Dean probably has – he definitely has a say-so in that conversation as well. But, man, they've had some dudes within the past 10 years. And it's hard. I feel bad for even going against Nick Chubb because, one, he got injured. Just one of the more gruesome injuries. Still came back and ran that thing. Yeah, like, it got back in 2018. And, I mean, just, you know, helped propel Georgia back to the national championship. Where they ended up losing on 2nd-and-26. And, like, there's just – when you look at just the past 10 years, Stetson Bennett, like I said, had success, two-time defending national champion. It was a Georgia quarterback that made it to the Heisman Trophy presentation. He was there in the ceremony. They've had some guys. Just across that board. But I personally would just say Roquan Smith just because of when you think of the old school mold of a linebacker that's just nasty and just goes out there, and he was the captain of that defense and surrounded by the talent that he was with, he was the anchor there in the middle. And it felt as though every time that there was a big play needed on defense, it was coming from whatever Roquan Smith was calling, and he was always around the football. And again, like what started this conversation was the University of Kentucky, of all things. Again, saw a highlight tape of Lynn Bowden, and one of my buddies made the claim that he was the best player. He was the best player that Kentucky's had in probably the past 10 years. And I can't believe I'm saying this, but you know who also has a conversation? Like, who's part of that conversation?
1: What do you mean you can't believe you're saying it? You bought his jersey.
0: That was when he was a Titan. But it's Will Levis.
1: But you bought his jersey because of what he did in college.
0: No.
1: Oh, okay.
0: No.
1: I mean,
0: it was the projection of what he could do in the NFL.
1: Right. And where was he drafted?
0: Yeah.
1: God. But true. I mean, you had that faith in him.
0: I did.
1: That 17 wins across two seasons.
0: And none of them came against Vanderbilt.
1: Well, no, of course not.
0: That's unfortunate. But yeah, Will Levis has something. He's part of that conversation. Wandale Robinson.
1: Yeah. Maybe Benny Snell.
0: Benny Snell. Yeah, he was, yes. Boy, he was toting that thing. Chris Rodriguez. Defensively, Josh Allen. Well, Josh Hines Allen.
1: Yeah.
0: He definitely has something. He's worth mentioning in that conversation. They've got – that's the thing. I think Kentucky kind of falls victim and, like, man, when they have success, it's usually predicated on one thing.
1: Pretty much.
0: Yeah. I would still say Lynn Bowden just because he was asked to do – he was like the modern – I say modern day, but he was Randall Cobb 2.0 where it's, he had to do absolutely everything. It's like, hey, man, we need you at quarterback this week. I got to do what? Yeah, we're going to need you at running back probably week three. I got to – uh-huh. Yeah, and then we're also going to split you out at receiver a couple times just throughout the season. So – take it easy at practice this week, but we got you on Saturday.
1: It's the other way. Usually you transition from quarterback to wide receiver because, hey, man, we have some injuries. We need you to help out. Nah, it was the other way for him. You know, I know you're a good wide receiver, but we kind of need you at quarterback.
0: Yeah. Right. Yeah. He threw for over 1,000, ran for over 1,000 at the quarterback position. And it was kind of just that Mark Stoops way of just, we will figure it all out. We will find a way to get it done. We just need you for this. And I think when you look at overall impact that he had to, again, being thrust into that spot and still finding ways to have success, got Kentucky go to a bowl game and things like that. So for a program like that, you kind of look at just his overall career of what could have been if he had a chance to just focus and specialize in one position. Where for him, he's like, man, I got to go out there. I got to think. I got to make process this game plan as the quarterback. Also understand that, hey, I may call a play and I'm going to be lined up at receiver, or, hey, we're going to call up and we're going to line up in this formation, shift or something, and I'm going to be at running back, and just kind of all the things that he was asked to do. And you know, listen, I can't stand Will Levis. I didn't think he was good at Kentucky, but he had him bowling. He had him bowling. And also Wandale Robinson was catching the passes from somebody.
1: Your homeboy.
0: Yeah, he had to catch the passes from somebody, and that somebody was Will Levis. But when you just look across the board, and again, it's not like Kentucky has been without talent. It's just they usually have that one, and that's about all you got. Like, you're kind of just working with what you got. But I'd say Lynn Bowden. I say Lynn Bowden because he did start off this conversation. 205-834-9450. Charlie in Union, Union Grove, he takes in. He says, Daniel Carlson, unfortunately for Auburn.
1: He scored the most points.
0: All I'm saying is, if we're having a conversation of the kicker being the best player that you've had for a decade, that's a problem. That is a problem. And again, no offense to Daniel Carlson. He did nothing but do his job at a high level. But we're looking at more of just, you know, down in, down out, going out there getting it.
1: This is one of those times where there's only two phases of the game, not three. Right. There are three phases of the game when we really need it or we're having a proper discussion. Right now, there's not.
0: I don't think an Auburn fan would, you know, they would give Daniel Carlson praise, but when it comes down to talking about some of the best players you've had over a decade,
1: I mean,
0: he ain't.
1: Was there any mention of Will Reichert, the NCAA leading scorer? when we talked about Alabama, like, there wasn't that there. So,
0: no. We appreciate his contributions to the team, but we're looking at the
1: – he ended the streak. Yeah. It was a time when Alabama
0: couldn't buy one. Yeah. Couldn't buy one. It's like, man, we've got the perfect defense, got the perfect offense, and then all of a sudden we had to take a step back in something. It was going to be kicker. But we'll keep the conversation going, take a look at some more SEC teams. Who is the best player from this school the past decade? Want to hear from you, 205-834-9450. Your text, your calls, always welcome. Keep it locked right here on Morning Jocks.
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0: Jocks, Damon, and John here with you. Going over each SEC team's best player the past 10 years. Some are a lot easier than others. Some are pretty difficult when you look back over a decade span of just some of the dudes that have just put the teams on their back. Also just had so much success when they were in these uniforms. And, you know, starting off the conversation, it was a highlight reel from Lynn Bowden, former do everything for the University of Kentucky. And one of my buddies made the claim that he was the best player that Kentucky's had in pretty much a decade, and kind of spurred off a conversation. And we've been getting some reaction, 205-834-9450, with some guys. You know, we went with Auburn. I went with Jarrett Stidham. But now, you know, you're starting to see people, you know, text in Derrick Brown, SEC Defensive Player of the Year. I feel bad for even forgetting to put him in there. But yeah, when you look at just over the overall success of some of these teams, it's been predicated on one or two guys that you have on that roster. And another interesting school, because the team success has been there, but a lot of the credit goes to pretty much the head coach, but it's Ole Miss. My initial thought was Matt Corral, but
1: okay.
0: For some reason, I feel like that's not I don't feel like that's supposed to be the right answer. But also, when you look at the swing and momentum that has projected Ole Miss to where they are, it started with Matt Corral there, his final season with Lane Kiffin, because defensively they've been it hadn't been pretty for him the past 10 years, and also in the beginning of this decade, well, I say the beginning of the decade that we're starting in 2016, the fall of 2016, like that was the Matt Luke era of Ole Miss into Lane Kiffin for the past 5-6 years. But I'm leaning Matt Corral, but I remember A.J. Brown and D.K. Metcalf being great pieces that were there, but I never felt like they just took the world over. Now, if you chiseled out what a receiver room could look like, yeah, 100%. Take it. But I feel like it might be Matt Corral. And really and truly, you may not be wrong by saying that Trinidad Chambliss is probably in that conversation even with just one season.
1: Maybe an Elijah Moore?
0: Yeah. He had one of the most, you know, boneheaded. He had one of the most boneheaded plays in Ole Miss history.
1: He's most impactful because Lane Kiffin's not here.
0: Yeah.
1: If not for that, but Elijah Moore, I think, was probably at least maybe better while there than A.J. Brown. I know A.J. Brown had the decade we're looking at. Because at that point, to be fair, A.J. Brown and D.K. only really had, you know, the 1 to 2 year, whatever, where Elijah had that whole time. Mm-hmm. But, yeah, he may be the most impactful Ole Miss player because of not only what he did on the field, but that one play kind of turned everything.
0: I'm trying to think of a defensive player, but I hadn't really had too much success on the defensive side for Ole Miss.
1: Walter Nolan, maybe? That's the first name that comes to mind. Yeah. I mean,
0: yeah. Name recognition
1: right,
0: wise.
1: Yeah.
0: I think offensively it may just be Matt Corral. Like I'm trying to think of running backs. Kiwan Lacy could probably enter that conversation if he posts another season like he did last year. Yeah, I guess we're going Matt Corral. Something just about that just doesn't feel right. Like it just doesn't feel like that's the correct way. But
1: it was not unlike Jarrett Stidham in the Auburn.
0: Right.
1: There's
0: got to be somebody. Yeah. Going across the other school in Mississippi State. First name that popped in my head was Jeffrey Simmons.
1: Yeah, I mean, well, okay.
0: It's Jeffrey Simmons.
1: Yeah, okay.
0: Well, but also
1: Homer.
0: But also Will Rogers. Will Rogers definitely because of just the transition that he had going into the Mike Leach system and having just ungodly numbers for a place at Mississippi State where the identity for so long had just been rough and rugged and just, you know, aggressive. They banked on the defensive side as far as, you know, playing fundamentally sound and being aggressive defensively, where Mike Leach is coming there air raid, like, hey, these are the set plays that we have. Go out there and execute them. And he did that at a high level. But I feel like they've had some dudes around. Selfishly, I mean, for Maplesville, Alabama, Nathaniel Watson, Buki, he led the SEC in sacks a year. Him and Jet Johnson there on the defensive side. But really and truly, it's hard not to think of anybody other than Jeffrey Simmons.
1: Montez Sweat was right there on that same D line with your boy Simmons. And
0: He definitely has to have a comment. He's definitely in that conversation. Because I'm trying to think of who Will Rogers was throwing to if a receiver would potentially be in that conversation, but I can't even think of a receiver that he was throwing into. But yeah, he was putting up all those numbers. And also, I mean, it was just the product. It was the he can't really knock the offense that he was running. He couldn't help that he was throwing for over 4,000 yards. It's like, hey, this is what we had to do. And I think Will Rogers overall, like, he was a good quarterback. And then when Zach Arnett took over and they started going to more of the old traditional way, pistol set, it changed everything that he was doing. But I think when you look at the 2 years that two or three years that he was running the air raid, like, he really took it by storm and was able to put up some just ungodly numbers there for Mississippi State. But yeah, I think Montez Sweat, Jeffrey Simmons, Will Rogers, I don't think you could really go wrong with any of those three. An interesting one, I think, and honestly, had we gone back another decade, you would definitely have a litter of people to go to, but we go to the Florida Gators. I think Kyle Pitts immediately. That was the first name that popped in my head.
1: He's one of those that, if you include what he's done in the pro, it actually hurts him.
0: I
1: mean, it's not that he's been bad at the pros.
0: I blame Atlanta for that one.
1: Well, I mean, they took him, but that's what happens when you go to Atlanta. But it's just he hasn't lived up to the potential of what he should be. He should be in line of what Brock Bowers is doing. For whatever reason, he's not.
0: He went from because I still think he's a pretty good tight end, but it feels like he needs to be in the great conversation because of what he did when he was at Florida. Kyle Trask, I think, as far as explosive and impact, you could say Kadarius Toney when he was at Florida. Just really those three. Really and truly, it was some dark times at the beginning of the decade for Florida, too.
1: Like, Cole will probably say Jake Slaughter.
0: But I feel like there's got to be a defensive guy for Florida that we're missing within the past 10 years. But really and truly, I don't.
1: C.J. Gardner-Johnson was there at the beginning part of the year.
0: I forgot that he even played at Florida, to be honest. I feel bad. I feel bad for even forgetting that. But, yeah, I forgot he played at
1: Florida. MVP of the Peach Bowl. So
0: yeah. But I think just overall. Yeah.
1: Trask might be your best one.
0: Trask or Pitts. I would go Kyle Pitts because I do think, like, if they would have just put him at receiver – He would be phenomenal. He'll be phenomenal. But they're asking him to play tight end, which, I mean, again, when you're that big and, you know, you have that flexibility and that capability, yeah, I can understand why you're attaching him on the offensive line too.
1: And he
0: to help
1: did get
0: out,
1: an extension while in Atlanta, so maybe true. This is the year.
0: Yeah, right. He got paid. Like, last year was like, hey, man, this is kind of a make or break situation. And also, he hadn't had consistency at quarterback. And I love Marcus Mariota, but he also has to play a part in that situation too. He can't control who's throwing him the football. But as far as, you know, when you look at the success, you just thought the success would automatically translate once you got to the league just because of how talented he was when he was there at Florida. Vernon Hargraves, he was a corner. He was the corner.
1: Yeah, but,
0: he was locked down when he was at Florida.
1: Yeah, no, absolutely. I guess I thought he was. I didn't think he was in that window.
0: I didn't think so either.
1: I mean, he may have left in 16, maybe 17.
0: His last college year was 2015. So he's just right outside. Yeah, he was right outside of it. When he was playing, he was a dog. I think a lot of, when you look at his NFL career, I don't think he necessarily lived up to the hype. Not to say he wasn't bad, but he also just
1: wasn't as dominant,
0: yeah. as he was when he was at Florida. 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The goal is to get it right the first time. If it's an insurance claim, call Hometown, and they'll take the ball for you so you don't have to worry about the

0: Murray?
1: Yeah, he was there in that time. I believe he was All-American, too.
0: Yeah. And that was when they when defense was optional at Oklahoma. That's when defense was optional. I think for Oklahoma, I'd say Baker Mayfield. I don't think it's – you could give me Kyler Murray. I think Kyler Murray was a great player for Oklahoma. But if I had to play a game right now between him or Baker, I would lean Baker. I think Baker was more of a – I think he was more of a gamer. Kyler Murray was athletic as all get out for sure. And then when you look at, you know, CeeDee Lamb being out there, receiver, Hollywood Brown. I mean, Caleb Williams for six games was phenomenal. What he ended up being at USC. I thought he was a really, really special talent. Jackson Arnold was supposed to be next man up. Spencer Rattler. Like, since Baker and Kyler, you had Spencer Rattler, you had Dylan Gabriel, you've had, you know, Jackson Arnold, John Mateer. Like, the quality at that position has definitely diminished over the past decade. But I think I would lean Baker Mayfield. Now, you flip that over to the Red River rivalry, you go to Texas. And, ooh. Is Sam Ehlinger about to make an appearance? It's got to be somebody else.
1: It feels like it should be someone maybe recently, given the success that they've had on
0: right.
1: The start.
0: It should be. I'm trying to think. What is Texas?
1: I mean, Bijan.
0: Oh, yeah, yeah, yeah. I apologize to Bijan Robinson. I apologize to Bijan Robinson. It's definitely him. Yeah, it's definitely him. I don't even think it's much debate. Well, Quinn Ewers, you could have a conversation because he did lead him to the college football playoff, was one game away from a national title there with Sark. But also, when you look at just the past decade for Texas, it's very ironic just, you know, how big the brand is for Texas. But when you kind of look at the numbers, like going back to the fall of 2016, they were 5-7. In 17, they were 7-6. 18, they were 10-4, 19, 8-5, 27-3, 21, 5-7, 22, 8-5. And then they won 12 games in 23. And now being in the SEC, they've won 13-10. So they're new to the party. But when it's so funny that we're having a conversation about Texas where the brand is so strong. But when you look at what they've been able to produce, now it kind of correlates where, I mean, yeah, okay, you got Bijan Robinson, but really and truly, nobody else is even in the conversation moving forward. I mean, you could say Quinn Ewers, but even that's on the latter part of just the past 10 years. Man.
1: Michael Dixon?
0: Yeah. I'm trying to think.
1: I mean, I know he's a punter, but.
0: If Texas is out here, you know, saying the punter's the best player. Yeah,
1: I mean, that's maybe the state of Texas in the last 10 years.
0: You know, speaking of another school in Texas, how about Texas A&M?
1: You can say it. I know you don't want to, but you can say it.
0: Yeah, the old Zach Calzada, he's the best. He's the best thing Texas A&M's had. Nah. Mm. But if we're going, I mean, you look
1: another
0: at
1: the, QB.
0: Yeah. Yeah, they've had a few. Connor Wigman. Yeah, I forgot. Yeah, Connor Wigman. No, it's Marcel Reed. It's Marcel Reed.
1: More than Miles Garrett.
0: Miles Garrett is the best. Well, when was he? He was draft number one in what? 15, 17. 17.
1: Yeah. So yeah. He's barely in there, but he's in there. He's in there. The 1 year.
0: Yeah, because I was going to have to, you know, basically have to, I was going to talk to Brendan Sorsby about how the rehab is going because I was out to say that quarterback's name is being the best you've had in a decade.
1: At the time, Devin Achane. Changed his pronunciation, but
0: Achane.
1: Right. Devon Achane, now whatever. Yeah.
0: Yeah.
1: Yeah.
0: I think when we fast forward 10 more years, we're going to look at Casey Concepcion.
1: Oh, probably.
0: He's going to be in there. Yeah. I'd probably say Myles Garrett. We'll continue the conversation with the rapid fire with the SEC teams on the other side. Best player in the past decade. Keep it locked right here on Morning Jock.

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7: 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But these are great guys, and it's a company you can trust. We got precipitation. 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Damian John here with you for a few more moments as we get you sent for Mac and Cube in the morning, going over each SEC team's best player in the past decade. I think for LSU, Joe Burrow, which, I mean, you could say you can definitely have a conversation with Justin Jefferson, Ja'Marr Chase, defensively, Patrick Queen.
8: It's probably one of those
7: Derek
8: three,
7: Stingley Jr.,
8: the quarterback and one of them receivers. Like you,
7: yeah. Missouri, Cody Schrader.
8: Yeah,
7: I think Luther Burden could have if they actually threw the ball.
8: That's the other one, maybe. Right? Yeah.
7: So I'm trying to think. Was Drew?
8: If he can get back on, I mean, Ahmad Hardy might be. If he can continue that trend.
7: Yeah, if he continues, Ahmad Hardy definitely. I don't even think he'd be close. South Carolina.
8: Don't want to mention your boy Drew Lock.
7: And I thought about Drew Lock, but okay. I couldn't remember if he was like right there on the end or was he into the decade. South Carolina. Spencer Rattler. I mean, I'm laughing, but he's probably in the conversation.
8: They have to project with one of the two guys there now.
7: Yeah. My gut's telling me Dylan Stewart.
8: Yeah, of those two. Yeah. Right?
7: Like my gut's telling me Dylan Stewart, but also Debo Samuel.
8: Oh, yeah, probably.
7: Debo Samuel.
8: Yeah, that's true. Yeah.
7: Debo Samuel, man. It's been fun. 205-834-9450. Yeah, I feel like you could do that throughout the day, man. Once you go back into the archives in the past decade, pickings are kind of slim, but we had some fun. McElroy and Kublik in the morning. The guys are up next.
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10: 9 days. This is McElroy and Kubelik in the morning.
11: All right, welcome in. McElroy and Kubelik in the morning. It is 7 a.m. right here on Jocks. We made it to July. 250 years of America we're getting ready to celebrate in a couple days. What are your plans? Is it extra this year than other years? John, are you going to do more for 250 than you did for 249?
8: Yes, but by default, because I believe 249, I didn't do much. I want to say I was asleep by 9.
11: So what are you going to do different this year?
8: I think I'll actually maybe watch some fireworks instead of just feeling
11: really tired.
8: Maybe, yeah.
11: My wife and I were talking about how we might be able to pull that off this year, but I think last year we talked about how late they all start.
8: Yeah, it's, yeah.
11: Like, I think the fireworks in Decatur, Alabama, where we're going to be, I think they start at 9 p.m. with, you know, the younger kids. That's
8: asking a lot.
11: It doesn't really work out well when you've been at the pool all day and, you know, playing with your cousins all day and in the sun. That's asking for it. That's asking for a meltdown. So we may pull that off this year, may try that this year. I haven't really seen, man, though we have, like, New York is amazing every year. Boston's amazing every year. Philadelphia is amazing every year. Are we doing special deals? There's something happened? Are we doing like a reenactment?
8: I don't know. I thought there was
11: up
8: something
11: in Massachusetts.
8: On,
11: are we getting going there? Which, by the way, we were in Greensboro, just so you know, Winston-Salem, uh-huh. Where Wake Forest is. Correct. That is not where all the witch stuff happened.
8: No. That's.
11: I may or may not have made that mistake with my wife. When we were asking about places that we should probably try to go.
8: Oh, boy.
11: Should we go to Chapel Hill and see that? Should we go to Wake Forest and Winston-Salem and see that? Should we go to Raleigh? Greensboro is a beautiful town, but you can cover it in about 15 minutes.
8: Yeah, that's what I've expected.
11: You hear about this furniture place we went?
8: Uh-uh. Will I?
11: It is discussed in last night's episode of Tuesday Date Night, yes.
8: Okay.
11: Apparently, there is a place in Greensboro called Furniture Mart of America, America's Furniture Mart, Furniture Store of the World. 1.35 million square feet of furniture.
8: Whoa. That feels like a lot.
11: It's too much.
8: Did you go?
11: Oh, we went. Okay. It was our whole Saturday. We had so many things. I got the weekend messed up, so hold on. So Monday night was the banquet, so that was our whole Monday.
8: Right, yeah. Congratulations, by the way.
11: Thank you. It's not a big deal. But
8: no,
11: yeah.
8: just throwing it out.
11: We were going to do all these things. That was the only thing we did. We got a workout in, and then that was it. I had no idea this place was real. I was like, sure, we'll just go look. And that turned into a lot. Mm. A lot. Mm-hmm. Serious looking, picking out of... fabric, changing shapes. It was a lot of stuff. But we went, we saw it. Three different buildings, multiple floors on each building. Just furniture. I'm going to tell you this. If my wife would have said, hey, I need you to walk in here and get a desk or a love seat, I don't know if you could do it. Because you pick one out and you turn left and there's 25 more around another corner. And then you go down the hall. If it's a hall, I don't know what you call it. Just picture Costco for furniture with four stories in three buildings. That's basically what it was.
12: I remember when I went to college my freshman year in Atlanta, and we heard that there was a two-story Target. And we went out there, and I felt overwhelmed with just that.
11: And this place was next level, man. Whew. Stay away from that if you're in the Greensboro area and you're with your wife, because that's going to be trouble. All right, we've got some college football news we want to get to today. We have some college quarterback news that we want to get today. Uniforms, we're going to discuss today. A theory that I have on college quarterbacks that needs to be discussed. We are going to have a conversation today on sports gambling. And I am not on one side or the other on this. I'm just going to tell you. But I am very interested to hear from our listeners, from you, from Damian, sort of where you think we are in sports gambling right now. Because don't know if you saw earlier in the week, a lot of numbers came out. And when I say a lot, not so much the amount of different numbers that came out, but the numbers that were released were a lot. So we will discuss those. If you would like to be a part of the show, 800-239-9569, you can get in. You can always tweet into the show. At Mac and Q, best way to be a part there. Greg's out the rest of the week. We're off on Friday, getting set for 250. 205-834-9450 if you'd like to text into the show. I don't want to start that conversation now. I want to do it on the other side, and I want to do a conversation about college football quarterbacks on the other side as well. Larry Williams is going to talk Clemson with us at 8 a.m. Clemson apparently is beginning to reshape some things from an NIL perspective. Is Dabo coming around? Is he becoming more accepting of what's happening? We'll talk to Christy Dosh about NIL at 9 o'clock. Schools getting very creative, not just Clemson, at how they are now divvying up NIL money. And some people are starting to complain about how much it is and where we're headed and what it's going to look like. Ross Dellinger at the National Sports Media Awards on Monday night received the award for Sports Writer of the Year. And he and I were talking before the event, and I just said, plain and simple, when do you think this is over? He said, long time. I actually do, John, think that a lot of us believe that because of everything, there's been so much that's happening in Congress, with conference commissioners, with people in politics, that we're sort of nearing the end of this. But when you take a step back and look at just how complicated it is, what has to happen, what needs to happen, I would lean more towards Ross. That we're probably further away from this being settled as we think. And then here's the crazy part about it. What is settled in college football? We've mentioned things around this before. Like, when does the dust clear? When can we just come into a show like today, and because I could sit here and go through five things Ross has shared in the last 24 hours about the NCAA's got 50 players getting ready to fire up a lawsuit for them, basketball players, so they want another year of eligibility. I got all that kind of junk that we could hit today. I'm going to try not to. When are we going to come into a show like this and just not have things like that to discuss? Not worry about the big breakaway, not have a conversation about maybe some new conference realignment, who's going to get left behind, who's not, how scared should the Big 12 and the ACC be, how much does the SEC and Big 10 need to keep everybody else around, TV contracts, like when is it just going to be, hey man, who's going to win the SEC? Is it going to be Ohio State or Michigan in the Big 10? Who's going to make the playoff? I guess in a little bit, going back to the future here, we hop in our DeLorean and we hit the flux capacitor and we come up with who are the five greatest SEC quarterbacks of the last 5 years? Who, I mean, whatever it is. Like, give me your top five running backs in SEC history. I mean, like our old normal summer topics that we had to hit because we didn't have conference realignment, Congress, bills, breakaways, television contract structures. We didn't worry about those things. Those things weren't real. They weren't real life. And now they're real life. Now they're more than real life. I don't know when that day is going to be, but I do think, like, what do you think most people think that that's going to be over, John? A year? 2 years? Going into the 28 season? 27 season? Like normal humans walking around that aren't doing this for a living. If you ask them, when do you think this thing normalizes? What would they set the time limit on that? Over, under?
12: It will probably, at best, 5 years.
11: Ooh, but I think, I think probably that's longer than most people think. Maybe that's most people thinking it better not last that long. I can't handle this.
12: I think most people think, oh, yeah, it'll just be, you know, a couple of years, whatever, at best. But what they don't realize is that it will be something. Because the playoff hadn't been set. They haven't figured that out. So we're going to get into that. Eligibility probably is going to most likely work, but we thought we never imagined what we'd get from the portal and from NIL.
11: But like, we got lawyers already.
12: You've mentioned how many times that no one ever really anticipated the CD underbelly of, oh, let's just do this. Well, let's just have five to play five. What can go wrong? Something's going to happen.
11: You're already getting lawsuits on it.
12: Yeah.
11: I mean, we can't even decide already how, if that's going to work, how that's going to work, because we're already getting sued on that. Attorneys have filed the first case of players seeking an additional year of eligibility after the passage of the NCAA's new age-based eligibility standard. Attorneys Ryan Downton and Darren Heitner say they're planning to file legal action on behalf of more than 50 basketball players seeking a fifth season in light of the NCAA's new five-year eligibility rule. Lawsuits will be filed in five different states starting this week. NCAA did not grant an exemption for these players per Ross Dellinger, most of whom have used their four seasons of eligibility and are not entitled to a fifth season under the new policy as their eligibility under the old rule has been exhausted. So I'd ask this question to this lawsuit. How far back does this go? Can Greg go get another year? I mean, I redshirted, so I don't think I can get another year. Does that count? The red shirts count?
12: How many total did you play?
11: We didn't do that when I played.
12: Well, I mean, because you may have one extra now. So
11: maybe I have four games left that I didn't play in my red shirt year.
12: So, yeah, you could go back for the four games and then take another red shirt year.
11: Be done?
12: Yeah. You still have a COVID year. You were alive during COVID. Therefore, you should have that year.
11: Is this just where we are as a society that every rule should be skated? Like every nook and cranny should be overturned to do anything humanly possible to circumvent a rule instead of just this is the rule. Follow it. Because sometimes with what, I'm sorry to interrupt you, but with where we are in college sports right now, I feel like I'm talking to my 9-year-old. Go do this, but this, but that. What about this? He said this. She said this. I didn't do that. I did do that. Just do what I said and don't talk back. But then I guess the people will tell you, oh, college sports has been a dictatorship. It's so mean.
12: I think that is some of it, but I do think some of it also is main character syndrome. Or do I have to do it? Or I want to do this. Therefore, whatever has to happen to let me do it, consequences be damned or whatever else, whoever else is in my way, that's fine. This is what I want to do, therefore I'm right. It's almost the equivalent of people walking around with speakerphone. Like, I'm on the phone. Why are you bothering me? I can hear your damn conversation. Yeah, well, I don't care about you. I need to hear my conversation on speaker.
11: Two things. One, first, you said main character syndrome?
12: Yeah.
11: I need to hear more about this. I've never heard that before. Two, we were on the jet bridge yesterday.
12: Okay.
11: In between, this may have been connecting in Atlanta to Birmingham. And this family behind us, first off, it was 972 degrees on the jet bridge. There's a family behind us playing some sort of Pokemon cartoon, something. It may not have been Pokemon. Some sort of child anime, some kind of cartoon. And it sounded like it was being played on fast forward. And it had like one or two verses, rhymes that it just on repeat. And apparently the child was really into this. Volume on 100, of which I didn't understand because the iPad is being held in the child's face. So it's 4 inches from its eyeballs and ears. Yet the whole jet bridge had to listen to this at full blast for about 7 minutes while we waited in line to be able to board the plane, which I just did not understand. But it goes back to a little bit of what you're saying. If my kids got to listen to this, y'all got to listen to this.
12: Yeah.
11: Everyone's going down. Maybe we're just a kamikaze society now.
12: Because
11: we're taking everyone down with us.
12: Because I'm inconvenienced. Everyone else has to. So you will know my pain, my wrath.
11: Yep. Here we go.
12: Why?
13: Right.
11: If I have to talk to my mother-in-law about what rice to get at the grocery store on FaceTime, by God, you're all going in with me. We're all going to find either Uncle Ben's or Swanson's or Sara Lee's, or I don't even know other rice brands. But yeah,
12: Minute?
11: You're all going.
12: That's all I got.
11: You're all going to look for rice with us. Every single one of you. Get ready. What is this main character syndrome? I've never heard of this before.
12: It is, according to the Cleveland Clinic, a pop psychology term describing a mindset where someone views their life as a movie or book, treating themselves as the central protagonist and everyone else as mere side characters or supporting cast members. Basically, I'm the star of the movie, so everything has to go my way. I'm going to do whatever, and y'all gonna help me out. Or I'm in the right and you're wrong.
11: This could be applied to so many different places.
12: Kinda, yeah.
11: Wow. I've been awakened to like a whole new disease.
12: It's a gussied up term for being selfish.
13: Right.
11: But it's next level selfish.
12: Correct. Correct. Right. Yeah.
11: It's selfish in one's own stratosphere, like not living on Earth. And basically just living a movie.
12: It's one thing, like if, say, like the cake that's in the break room. It's one thing that's selfish if I were to go in and take the rest of it. Like, I'm just, that doesn't really affect anyone and whatever. But say if I went in and turned off all the water because, oh, I don't like the way it tastes. I'm turning off all the water. That's main character energy, or syndrome right there because, well, hold on. Now you're really affecting everybody.
11: Because, see, I think with selfish a lot of times comes understanding of what's happening. Is this geared more towards just being completely out of tune with treating everyone else like are your subplot in life?
12: Yeah.
11: Like you're just a, what is it called when like a baseball player makes an appearance in a movie?
13: Cameo.
11: Just everybody else is cameos in your movie. Because if it's taking it to that level, then we need to use this more often. A lot. And yes, by the way, a lot of these college athletes.
13: Oh yeah.
11: This is them.
13: 100%.
11: This is my movie. Why? Red shirt.
13: 1,000%.
11: What are you talking about? School?
12: According to a health clinic at CBT Denver, while, quote, main character of your own narrative can be empowering, the syndrome crosses into toxic territory when it leads to self-centered behavior. One of the tenets is lack of empathy, viewing everyday interactions, conversations, and relationships entirely through your own personal lens.
11: There you go. I love this, by the way.
13: Quarterbacks.
11: We need to talk about this.
13: It's a quarterbacks.
12: Receivers.
13: No. Because we're not in control. We know that we're the side character. Like, we know we're the Robins. Mm. We can never be Batman, even if we wanted to. It's quarterback.
11: Receivers are comedians. Like, receivers are Dave Chappelle. Receivers are like Joe Rogan before his podcast. receivers are, who was the dude that did like the Walking Up Late at Night show? Dave Attell?
12: Yeah, yeah.
11: God, that was a great show.
12: That was fun.
11: I love that show so much. Quarterbacks are Tom Cruise. Quarterbacks are Brad Pitt.
13: Yeah.
11: Like that's, so Damien, I think, is kind of right here. Because while receivers are divas, I think receivers know what they're doing. Like, they act a fool, but I think they know it.
12: Oh, yeah.
13: Correct.
12: Yeah, yeah.
11: Quarterbacks attempt to give you the whole leadership and, you know, captain of the team. And some are all of that and then some. So some are that times a million. But I think there are also a lot that are trying to be that.
13: Correct.
11: That are not that. And that's where this starts to show up. So it's like I told my buddy the other day, we were talking about baseball, and because my oldest boy is going into kid pitch, which is just going to be an expletive show for, in a lot of different ways. And he's going to catch. And we were talking about catching and how hard it's going to be on these kids that are about to start catching. It's like, dude, it's going to be a lot of work. Like, you're going to the fence, what, 30 times a game, if not more? You just are. They don't know how to block balls correctly. So like, that's going to be work to figure that out. You're not throwing kids out that can now steal. That's never been a real thing. Like, it's going to be work. The kids are going to pull the ripcord on that fast. He starts going through all the stuff. And I was like, dude, catching is the offensive line of football. Like, it's the offensive line of baseball is what it is. Every kid should catch. Every kid should play offensive line at some point in their life, because it pulls you away from that. You ain't ever the main character.
13: Never.
11: You know when you're the main character, a catcher, when you drop a ball.
12: Yeah.
11: Facts. You know when you're the main character on the offensive line, when your snap goes over the quarterback's head. Or you get completely run over at left tackle in a one-on-one for a strip sack fumble to lose the game. You are now the main character. Will Campbell in the Super Bowl became the main character.
13: Yeah. Yes.
11: He played a lot of other great football. We talked about, well, he had like a run of five or six games in the SEC where he dominated some of the best rushers in college football. Who talked about him? Outside of this show and like maybe Mascana and Baton Rouge. You. Like, that's it. Nobody was talking about that guy. Nobody. That, like, how true. Many catchers do go watch the nerdiest of the nerdy baseball shows? You watch all that College World Series coverage. Catcher talk.
12: Not a lick.
11: 5%?
13: Not much.
11: Like, I remember 3 years ago, the kid from Coastal Carolina who was the one that like invented the like pick your mid up and like he framed better than any catcher in the history. Look how he framed it. I know Casey. I thought of Casey Dunn about it. I talked to my buddy, Dustin Sproul, that caught at Auburn. They're trying to explain it to me. I'm just like, he catches the ball. He's not changing balls and strike. Oh, but if we, the most of this, and like, they're going to be like cheer moms, basically, of catching that call on the show. They're pissed off now because it's like, why are you picking my son?
13: Here's the technique.
12: What you did.
11: 57 strikes he invented last year. He's a Benjamin Franklin of catching. He invents balls and strikes. I get it. It's cool to watch, like, what they do and how they do it, okay? But as Kendall Graveman told me, with ABS coming in, does it even matter?
13: Doesn't even matter.
11: Boop. Does framing matter? Does the swoop up? Does the tidal wave catch, whatever it's, I don't know what it's called, that they do now, the putting the mid up? Does it even matter?
13: Nope.
11: I don't know.
13: All I got to do is tap my helmet. I'm like, nope, don't think that was a
11: strike. But what we do know is not often people talk about catcher. Like, dude, you better be hitting like Yogi Berra or Mike Piazza for us to be talking about catchers. Otherwise, that's it. So, you know who we don't have to worry about main character syndrome with? Offensive linemen and catchers. Outside of the kid that's at LSU. Because he makes you fly in private to his meetings in Atlanta.
13: That's different. That's different.
11: Now, what we do need to talk about are quarterbacks. In a very different way. Because there was a narrative coming out of Louisiana this weekend that I want to discuss with you guys, that I don't think that we have thought about or looked at, but boy, do I have a comp for you. We'll discuss it next right here on Jocks.
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11: (800) 239-9569. We want your input on multiple topics today because we have a few that I think are going to be intriguing. Actually, that I know are. I'm gonna go main character syndrome here and tell you I know those are going to be good. But we want your feedback on them. You can text into the show 205-834-9450. Tweet into the show at Mac and Cube. Jolly tweets in. Y'all should not be talking main character syndrome without GMAC there. You're going to have to bring that up when he's here. I imagine his takes would be amusing. We'll ask him.
13: We will.
11: Greg Skipworth tweets in, getting over is the new norm, except in my classroom, chaos in the world. But in my classroom, the rules are applied every day.
13: There we go.
11: Well, a lot of folks are out there trying to circumvent the rules. It's just what it is. Wilson Alexander did a great job covering the Manning Passing Academy over the weekend. And this has become a whole different event. This has become, you know, let's use this to project who's going to be good that wasn't good, who's going to bounce back, who's falling off, who's slipping, who's not focused, who's not paying attention, who's the real deal, who likes to compete, who doesn't. Some of that very applicable. Some of it, not so much. We often take the who threw the ball the farthest to the Manning Academy and he's going to be good. That hasn't worked out so much either. But one of the, I guess I'm going to say narratives, even though I don't think that all of college football is just jumping on this immediately, but one of the tones that's coming out of the Manning Passing Academy is the way that a certain quarterback looked. And I don't know if this is going to, now this did sort of take a different turn because people started using AI on multiple other quarterbacks and saying like, oh, Arch Manning looks like a bodybuilder. We're not going to go there.
13: No.
11: But apparently John Mateer has bulked up a little bit.
13: Okay.
11: To be followed up with Oklahoma putting a video out today of him ripping smelling salts and then doing some front squats.
13: Okay.
11: Which is awesome.
13: All right. Get after, baby.
11: For my fullback. Now, I get it. Lifting weights is cool. Having biceps is awesome, especially this time of year. We're all going to the pool for 4th of July. It's great. You know, go get your Aaron Feld on and do your strap, you know, curls and then go. you know, fill the guns, whatever it is. I get it. Okay. We all want that. But I'm going to ask y'all a question. If you didn't see the picture, I mean, yeah, he looks great.
13: He looks ripped up. He does.
11: But then the follow-up was a video of him from behind with about seven other quarterbacks, which I have a separate question about that, of how he's reinvented his throwing motion. Now, I'm not George Whitfield, but having seen said throwing motion, missed the reinvention of it. Because it still felt a lot sidearm to me.
13: It did.
11: And short and compact, not in the ways that I think Tom House would prefer. So here's my question. And I ask this in all sincerity, and I want you to think about all of your life here. 800-239-9569. Do you want your quarterback ripped? Think about it before you answer. Because I know what everybody's thinking. Heck yeah. I want him in there with the guys lifting. Do you want your quarterback shredded? Now, this could be two different questions. If we're just talking for a year of college football, and that's it, you might say, well, that can bring pretty good results there. So, okay. If we're talking long-term, big picture, including draft stock, I'm going to shut that down right this second.
13: Okay.
11: And you tell me the most fit, put together, shredded, successful NFL quarterback ever. Ready, go. Tom Brady, chewed up bubblegum. Jim Kelly, chewed up bubblegum. Boomer Esiason, chewed up bubblegum.
12: Aaron Rodgers.
13: Well, slim.
11: Charmin. The guy looks like he lives in a homeless encampment.
13: That is true.
11: Correct. And I'm not just talking about his facial features and like facial hair. His body.
12: Yeah.
13: Correct.
12: He's got that runner's body.
11: And can still be on 1 foot sideways, falling down, throw it 60 yards on a dime.
13: Correct.
11: Getting hit. And none of us thinking he was going to make it. Tell me. Like Ben Roethlisberger was not shredded. He was a big dude.
13: Not even close.
11: He was not ripped. Now, I'm going to throw some names at you some folks don't know and don't remember. And I will say, there have been some college quarterbacks that this has worked for. Tebow's going to be front of the line. All right? I also think Tebow became super weightlifting obsessed a little bit after college, but he was ripped up pretty good.
13: He was.
11: He was also a different style guy. Like, he played the position like a fullback. So if you're in a spot to do that and you can act as such, then it can be beneficial. But all y'all don't remember Dan Kendra at Florida State, who busted a blood vessel doing leg press.
13: What?
11: Leg press over 1,000 pounds. He also had a pet alligator, which I may or may not have for a little while at Auburn until it died. But hey, I played offensive line, what? Nor was I shredded.
13: What?
11: That's a different story for a different day, Damien.
13: Okay. Long summer ahead.
11: He would eventually move to fullback because quarterback wasn't going to work. He couldn't throw the ball.
13: Seems like something you need to be
11: there's
13: able to
11: a
13: do.
11: Guy named Jim Druckenmiller at Virginia Tech. Y'all might remember him. If I'm not mistaken, and I'll have to text Keith Gray, who played with him and is now an assistant strength coach in the NFL, I'm almost positive he set either the quarterback or maybe the whole thing power clean record at Virginia Tech, which if you go back to mid-90s to late-90s, Virginia Tech was way ahead of the curve with their strength and conditioning program,
13: Okay. Specifically
11: the Olympic lifts. The dude was like hang cleaning 380.
13: That's insane.
11: He was shredded.
13: That's insane.
11: He wasn't a good quarterback.
13: Okay, makes sense.
11: Now, some that have been a little more successful, like Brady Quinn is yoked up.
13: Really?
11: Oh, yeah. Go look at Brady Quinn. Go find the pick. Brady Quinn is yoked. Not now. He might be less of, but like really? He was like weightlifter yoked up in college. Like he had a little bit more flexibility. He was a little bit more accurate as a passer, but we saw long term, not as successful. Will Levis. There's your comp. When they're showing videos of this kid throwing the other day and they're telling me that the throw motion's changed, which I also heard about that in Lexington.
13: Oh boy.
11: And you show me the physique. He's got the big arms. Folks, it's Will Levis 2.0.
13: Oh, boy.
11: 100%. Now, Levis won. Remember the Tennessee game? What did he throw for, like 480 or something?
13: Yeah.
11: Like, Levis had his moments. He ran over some dudes for some first downs.
13: That is true.
11: But what Will Levis didn't do is consistently compete the crosser on third and four. Or on second and six when the out route was there, take it, complete it, and move on to the next down with a clean set of downs to work with. Those were things that didn't happen.
13: Mm-hmm.
11: All I'm saying is, one, I don't need my quarterback being a weight room warrior. As a matter of fact, don't be that.
13: Don't.
11: I need you throwing the ball. And I need you just strong enough to survive when our offensive coordinator is dumb enough to call slide protection and we miss a pressure and you take a hit. That's what I need. I need you to survive that. I don't need you entering the world's strongest man competition.
13: No.
11: I don't need you setting front squat or hang clean records in our weight room, because that's not what's ultimately going to win all the games. It might get one or two for us. You might get in a freaking dogfight and you and Lenore Sellers are running back and forth just seeing who can be the biggest Superman that day. And all of a sudden, you got to run over Dylan Stewart for a first down on third and two. And maybe you get that done. But you versus Xavier Atkins one-on-one is not happening 20 times a game for first downs. No. Like,
13: at least I hope not.
11: We're not lunching at the bottom of piles here, okay? I need you throwing complete passes is what I need.
13: Yep.
11: Accurate passes, consistent passes. I don't need your arm angle to look like that of the guy that just set the bench press record when he walks out of Gold's Gym. So, super exciting, fun to talk about, looks really cool.
13: Yeah.
11: But I ask you, go back in the history of the doldrums of college football and give me the ripped up, yoked up quarterbacks that have been really good. It is a very limited few. So I warn you, be careful. Be careful with the creatine. Be careful with the weights. Go throw, go stretch.
13: Yes.
11: Go work on your timing. Go work on all those other nerdy things that quarterbacks did. The foot ladder junk with the things. Yeah, go do those. And then go watch film.
13: That's it.
11: Let your D-line worry about the weights. Let your tight ends and H-backs and fullbacks worry about the weight room. Get just enough to survive the blindside hit. Because I don't know, Damien, I saw a lot of people getting really excited about this. What was it, Saturday night? Look at the sleeves cut off.
13: Yeah. And that's the thing, too. It's, I don't really, and I've always subscribed to this, I don't care how you get it to the receiver or to the pass catcher. I don't care how you get it there. Can you get it there consistently? If you got to throw it with both hands. And can you have to throw it with both hands? Do you need to, like, step in, crow hop it, get it there? I don't care how you get it there, but if I can look at the box score. I feel like
11: you're describing Max Johnson right now.
13: Well, there are.
11: Underhand, two hands, behind the back.
13: I would much rather you look at the position, look at the player that you throw it to, or look at the general area that you're trying to throw it to. But, yeah, for John Mateer, I don't necessarily think the weight room was the issue. It was just the accuracy was a lot of the issue. And a lot of it was between the ears.
11: Okay, I will say this. I'll take a timeout here. Do we need a break? Because I have been put in my place by a few people, and I'm willing to admit that and say that. There is an outlier that has shown up that I have not mentioned. And I think part of why he has not been mentioned is he doesn't carry himself this way. But it's real. And I'll tell you who it is, and we'll talk about him next on Jocks.
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11: All right, welcome back in. McElroy and Kubik in the morning, 7:40 Wednesday, July 1st. Here's part of this. This can be applied to almost any position, really almost any sport. This has happened at other positions. If you remember, David Boston came out of Ohio State, played wide receiver at Arizona.
21: Oh, yeah.
11: He literally lifted himself out of the league. I think he failed a steroids test at one point. I think his kid's playing college football right now, too. LaRon Landry. Safety at LSU, made it to the NFL, like literally lifted himself out of the league.
13: Yeah.
11: Now, there are Aaron Donald is the outlier in all of this. Like Myles Garrett is the outlier in all of this. There are going to be outliers at every position. Guys that look like freaks, they could go enter a bodybuilding competition and probably finish in the top five, like every time, all the time. It can happen. There are guys that do that. But like DK Metcalf, outlier. Guys who look like DK Metcalf should not be able to do the things that he does.
13: Correct.
11: They should be a one-trick pony, run downfield, high point ball, catch ball, and that's about it. The guys who look like DK Metcalf should be Sammy Coates. And there's nothing wrong with being Sammy Coates. He was a great college football player, but not overly versatile as a wide receiver.
13: Mm-mm.
11: I want him blocking on screens, by the way.
13: Yep.
11: Kendrick Law.
13: That, yes.
11: We talked to DeBoer couple of SEC media days ago, and he's like, Kendrick Law benches like 330, yes. Squats like 550, and you're just like, holy hell.
13: Looks like
11: it's amazing. And he's yoked. Guess what he's not doing? Beating people on double moves.
13: Mm-mm.
11: He's not getting past people other than a stiff arm in the open field. Not a lot of wiggle.
13: Yep.
11: And most offensive coordinators would rather have like the Amari Cooper wiggle to get open than Nick Harbor. Looks like a Greek god. Like Nick Harbor could be on the cover of Muscle and Fitness magazine right this second.
13: Yeah.
11: Like, what? I don't even know what it is, Men's Fitness, Muscle Fitness. Which ones are we doing now? I don't stop at the magazine section in Publix anymore. Whatever ones we got, that they could walk into Columbia's football facility and say, photo shoot now.
13: Yes.
11: He could go get 15 minutes of band work, oil him up, and he'd be a cover. Like, he's ripped like that. He just is. He's also too strong for his own good. That's why he doesn't catch the football sometimes.
13: That's a fact.
11: Like you can work your way in being too strong for your own good. Now, I will say, Paul Papajohn, Pete Moss, Antonio McBeth, I'll give you guys credit. Jalen Hurts is sort of the exception to this, who has become a very successful quarterback in the NFL.
13: Mm-hmm.
11: Monster contract, won a Super Bowl, has been great. I will say this. This is a theory, hypothesis, thought on my part. I think Jalen Hurts was doing that stuff very early in life. I think he was entering weightlifting competitions as a teenager, then through high school. I think he backed off some of that stuff as he became a high-level quarterback. Like, I guarantee you, he does not lift the way now that he did when he walked on campus in Tuscaloosa.
13: Mm-hmm.
11: I don't know that. I can't guarantee that. But that's just a hunch by me. Because I think he probably got to the NFL and said, I need accuracy. I need flexibility. Now, want to keep some durability, so I'll keep lifting. It's like he's not doing squats. He's not going to not power clean, but I guarantee you he's not trying to get his biceps as big as possible. He's not doing 50 extra sets of leg extensions so the quads have that crease in the middle.
13: Correct.
11: I guarantee you he's doing workouts much more derived for playing football and surviving that than, one, how much can I lift, and two, how good do I look?
13: Yeah.
11: And that's the difference, I think. But it's a great example. Great example.
13: Yeah, he's leaving that to Saquon. He's like, Saquon's got it.
11: You can have that.

0: find your ripped up quarterbacks that looked like hybrid fullbacks, and what has a success rate been? And while they have feasted on teams that may not have been as talented as them, when they needed to be quarterbacks to win the game, that's when sometimes, and again, I'm not saying that I'm projecting this exact path for John Mateer this year. All I'm saying is let's not pee our pants just because he's got some biceps and all of a sudden think he's going to win the Heisman.
1: Correct.
0: Because that has not been proven to be overly successful in college football. Worked a few times. So I ask this question. Has your opinion on John Mateer in Oklahoma changed? Because we've been pretty high on him on this show.
1: Right.
0: A lot of people think that could be your sleeper team. I say sleeper team. They were in the playoffs last year.
2: Correct. Yeah. Probably top preseason top 15 at least, maybe 10. Yeah.
1: Are they gonna run him more? Is he kind of getting yoked up knowing they're about to call straight up quarterback power now? I mean, there's a lot of, you know, QB draw RPOs. Like,
0: seeing him hit smelling salts before front squats in the weight room, I feel like he probably wants that.
1: Right. So, like, okay. Like,
0: which I love. I love the mindset.
1: Correct.
0: Like, I want that in the mindset. But also,
1: go get that band work. Keep that arm loose, man. Like, you know your role.
2: Maybe a class of yoga.
1: Yeah.
0: Like, we all make fun of the pitchers with the bands over there. They're doing the shoulder things, and then they're doing the side shoulder things. Like, don't be afraid to get a little bit of that.
1: Yeah, just get some extra work in, man.
0: Like, we get the rotator cuff working, too.
1: Yeah. You know, just make sure you're over there with the offensive linemen when they're doing max on bench press. Like, yeah, just be a good teammate.
2: There's
1: a
2: reason most restaurants are like barbecue places or fast food places. They'll put coleslaw on the barbecue plate. They give you a little bit of vegetable.
0: I ain't eating it, but right, it's there.
1: Exactly. I ain't eating it, but they
2: got to have. You got to have some green sometime. Look, you don't always have to have green, but you got to have some.
0: It's like my 9-year old. He's getting into wings now. Like, he really likes wings.
2: That's right.
0: And every time the carrots and celery come with it, it blows his mind. He grabs the whole steak. Says, "Why do they put this here?" And he puts it on like my plate. All you have to do is not eat it. You don't have to remove it. From your person.
1: He's like, don't you waste my time. Like, don't even put it on there. That's hilarious.
0: What's the stuff that crushes Superman?
2: Kryptonite.
0: It's not kryptonite, kid. Like, it's not going to hurt you just like being in front of you.
1: It's going to ruin
0: just
1: every
0: let
1: week.
0: It sit there. He will pick it up. He goes, I didn't ask for this. I know it's green.
1: Oh.
0: But it's okay. Some people will put that in their ranch and take a bite. Just, You don't have to do it.
1: That's hilarious.
0: All right, a couple of tweets coming in. 800-239-9569. Back with more on this topic next.
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3: All right, welcome back in. McElroy and Kubelik in the morning. Glad you're with us. Wednesday, July 1st, 7:51. Larry Williams going to talk Clemson, NIL, Dabo Swinney on the top of the next hour, so after our next break. 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We're going to talk sports gambling after we talk to Larry Williams. I want you guys to get prepared for this conversation because I want you to be a part of it. Just where is it right now? How do you view it? Where do you feel like it is? Right, wrong, indifferent, good, bad, great, awful. Just want to have a conversation about it because some of the numbers are mind-blowing when you look at sort of where it is right now. We'll do that next hour, though. Now we're talking quarterbacks in college football and kind of where things need to be. Sturski tweets in, Julius Peppers, all-time buff guy. Freak show athlete, but I don't remember him being like overly ripped up weight room guy. Maybe.
4: Yeah.
3: Like that, he doesn't, I never looked at him and said physically, like, well, he's like too much in the weight room.
4: No, but it felt like D line, especially the interior D line. I know he was more edge, but they've gotten more in shape than.
5: Yeah.
4: Or at least over this century, then well, feels
3: all
4: like.
3: All of football is leaner.
4: Well, true, but I mean, even I feel like your Jonathan Allen's, your Miles Garrett's probably wouldn't have been on the D line even 20, 30 years or so ago. You had people that were like Earthquake and Typhoon. You had your big bodies.
5: Yeah.
4: But not necessarily ripped bodies, or at least in shape.
3: No, that's fair.
4: Not in shape, but they definitely didn't have a beer gut.
5: Yeah,
3: totally fair.
5: Somebody that was a little bit old, Shannon Sharp, he was an outlier. Like he was different from everybody else at tight end.
3: 100%. That's a great one. And he was a super weight room guy.
4: Yeah.
3: If I'm not mistaken, he was on the cover of like fitness magazines. Yeah. Like he was into it, and athletically be able to move the way that he did, like he is an absolute outlier.
5: Yeah.
3: At that position, Tony Gonzalez close to that.
5: Mm-hmm.
3: I mean, I almost feel like Tony Gonzalez is more like, and again. I'm not taking anything away from him. His is like a little more God-given, I feel like. Whereas like DK Metcalf, Shannon Sharp, like they're in there grinding. Facts. Like they're just going at it. Tony Gonzalez, I feel like probably looks like that right now. Like looks very similar to the way he did when he played in the NFL. Cause like that's just sort of how he's put together. Again, they're like we said, they're outliers to all of it. But it does not often benefit you to be super weight room guy at some of these positions that require speed, athleticism, and twitch. Now, if it's just speed, sure. Yeah. You can do it.
5: Yeah.
3: But if it requires change of direction, which let's think how many football positions do not require that. I mean, offensive line, like there's a dude named Evan Mathis that played offensive line at Homewood High School. He played at Alabama. Like the guy he's yoked, like six pack, ripped, shredded. Like, it can happen.
5: Yeah.
3: Like, there's just not a lot of him playing that position in the NFL. They're not. Mm-mm. First off, most of them know they don't have to be, so they don't care. Like, need to carry a little extra weight, don't want to get pushed around. Okay, cool. And there's a lot of O-linemen, D-linemen that are big in the weight room, but It's like, are they mixing the creatine and like doing protein shakes every day and like counting their calories and their milligrams, whatever they need to do, like go to metrics? No, they're not. I was like, dude, I just eat and I lift and I work out and I get ready for football and that's what I do.
5: Boom.
3: Like, I'm trying to push people around. That's it.
5: I like it.
3: Yeah. So, I mean, there are guys that have that look that have been that. I mean, Greg Skipworth brings up Tony Mandrich. Like, Tony Mandrich and Steve Entman are great examples of that, both. And they're coming out of college, offensive line, defensive line, 10%, 12% body fat, like, could walk around with their shirt off. You'd be like, holy mother. Like, but guess what they couldn't do? Move. And when they did start moving, they started busting Achilles, they started busting patellas, and they started busting quads.
5: Too stiff.
3: Well, there may have been some other chemicals involved.
5: Ah.
4: Well, that bathroom visit.
3: Some extra enhancement.
4: Yeah.
5: Gets the best of them, man.
3: They were on the Latimer diet. As Greg says, every player in the 90s was.
5: Pretty much.
4: Including him? He played something in the 90s.
5: Saxophone. First chair.
3: Fun conversation, though.
5: But wasn't Greg, didn't Greg say he had the like the quarterback record for power clean at Alabama or something like that?
3: Yeah, it was high school.
5: High school. Oh, yeah, that's South Carolina. My fault. South Carolina.
3: Where they let Brendan Sorsby work out. Just saying. I don't know who. I need to know other quarterbacks that he's gone up against that could power lift like that.
5: Star Jackson?
3: At his high school?
5: Oh, high school.
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0: All right, welcome back in. McElroy and Kulik in the morning. I actually thought of another quarterback that we may should throw in here, and I'm going to bring him up with Larry Williams here in just a moment. Had a chance to catch up with Larry over the weekend in Greensboro. Want to talk some Clemson football. He joins us down on the Higginbotham Hotline at 8 o'clock Wednesday, July the 2nd, hour number 2 underway on Mac and Cube in the morning. Larry, we were talking how being like a super ripped up quarterback in college often doesn't work because everyone's going nuts about how John Mateer looked at the Manning Passing Academy. Trevor Lawrence was like almost that. I don't feel like he was like Dan Kendra, Will Levis, Jim Druckenmiller type ripped up, but he was kind of almost that stature when he played QB at Clemson. So he would almost fall into the could be successful, still looking like a muscle and fitness model playing quarterback in college.
1: Yeah, the angle there that I think of is Trevor's predecessor, Deshaun Watson, when he arrived at Clemson in the spring, or I guess the winter of 2014, he was like 175 pounds. And so everybody knew he was going to be great, but the objective was to gradually thicken him up over his first couple of years. And they didn't want to, I think it even played into their usage of him early that season. Deshaun, I'm speaking up here, because they played at Georgia. They didn't want to throw him in there right away and risk his confidence being shattered early on, but they also didn't want to get him broken in half. And so you fast forward to Trevor, who you were talking about, when he got to Clemson in 2018, he was much thicker, much more prepared physically, just with his frame. That even extends to the quarterback Clemson has right now, freshman Tate Reynolds, who is, from all accounts, going to push Christopher Vezina for the starting job. He looks like a third-year guy physically. So, yeah, really interesting angle there you have with just how ready guys are, what they look like, all the varieties of that.
0: Can you take us a step further as to just sort of where you feel like that Clemson quarterback situation is right now?
1: Oh man, it's close. I think, you know, you could just, if you wanted to just go on the surface level insights and observations given publicly by Dabo Swinney, I think you could say some pretty profound things just based on that alone, simply because Dabo Swinney, he came out of spring saying it's really close. And that's profound to me in that everybody knows how much he sticks with his guy, his anointed pole position veteran who's paid his dues, talking about Vezina here, who's been here for 3 years. I mean, that was the case when Kelly Bryant was here and Trevor Lawrence was a freshman. It was the case when Cole Stout was here and Deshaun Watson was the freshman. And so I think that's interesting by itself. But then when you go deeper beneath the surface and you talk to folks in the building, quite a few folks think it's only a matter of time before Tate Reynolds is the guy. Is that the sixth game, fifth game? Could it be within the game, the opening game at LSU? I think all that's on the table.
0: We're visiting with Larry Williams. Tiger Illustrated covers the Clemson football team, does it extremely well. Congrats on your award over the weekend, by the way.
1: Likewise.
0: When we start talking about Dabo Swinney and today's college football, a lot of people feel like those are miles apart. There have been some conversations recently about where Clemson is headed in sort of the new direction of the sport and of college athletics. What is changing? What are some of the bridges that are being closed here, being sort of gapped with where Clemson was, where Clemson is, as it pertains to NIL, transfer portal, things of that nature?
1: Well, we know that the transfer portal definitely some adaptations. You know, they got 10 during the most recent cycle. That seems like that's a bonanza compared to what previously was allowed or what materialized. I will say that quite a few folks think that they should have gotten a number a bit more, quite a lot more. Most of those, I guess 9 of those were on the defensive side. just one on the offensive side, that being Chris Johnson Jr., the SMU, former SMU running back. There, you could make the argument they should have gotten multiple offensive linemen, maybe another running back, and then the most prominent one is quarterback. There aren't many people in that building who truly believe they should have stood pat at quarterback. They had the money to go out and get a become quarterback, but Dabo Swinney, he basically, you know, he made the decision not to, and that's a decision that, for better or worse, and I'm open to either of those extremes materializing. He's going to either get the credit or the blame, 100% of that. More recently, they're on a recruiting binge with their 2027 recruiting class, and that's definitely the product of them devoting a lot more money to high school recruiting. I think they've allocated at least double what they allocated last year to last year's high school recruiting class. So I think Dabo's sort of letting his hair down on some of that as well, sort of backing down from his belief he has articulated in recent years that, hey, we're not going to give you a lot of money until you come here and prove it. They're clearly giving some large chunks of money to some high, or committing themselves to large chunks of money to some high school guys who have yet to prove it at the college level. So I think they're in the game for sure, which is, I think, the complaints of a lot of Clemson folks in recent years, and even, you know, some skepticism of folks like you, you know, more broadly, very fair skepticisms. I think they've done quite a lot to address that and to sort of modernize in various respects.
0: We're visiting with Larry Williams, covers the Clemson football team, joining us on the Higginbotham Hotline. All right, so let's pause on this version of Clemson. And since we're sitting here in the middle of the summer, far removed from last year, you've had time to reflect on it, look back on it, maybe think about it in different ways than we discussed when we had you on during the season, even just after the season. What do you kind of look back on now, Larry, as some of the things that were problematic? Essentially, why we got what we got versus what we thought we were going to get with last year's Clemson football team?
1: I think Dabo Swinney's postscript that he shared right around draft time, when Clemson had 9 guys drafted, a record in the first 5 rounds for Clemson. There's no way to sugarcoat that. And Dabo Swinney, to his credit, did not try to. He said it was an absolute failure. He said it was all his fault. Everything was his responsibility. And, you know, I think surface level, you look at quarterback, they clearly did not have the quarterback play that they needed to really achieve highly. The defensive line wasn't the overwhelming force that I think a lot of people thought it was going to be with the return of Peter Woods and TJ Parker. I think, though, sort of more programmatically, so to speak, deeper issues of entitlement and comfort. I think it took a lot of, I think that humbling that Dabo himself and a lot of other folks experienced last year with that season, just with the abject failure that it was when you go in with a top 5 ranking and you finish with 6 losses. And honestly, Cole, people talk about, including Dabo, says, hey, you know, we lost 3 games by a total of 11 points or whatever it was, so we weren't far from being a lot better. Well, they also won several close games. They were really close to having a 4-win season, I mean, honestly. And so I think that brought a lot of, I guess, maybe sobriety that wasn't present in the past. And I think there's a lot more accountability now, it certainly seems. You know, he brought in Chad Morris, who is much more of a no-nonsense guy, who I think has laid down the law, not just with the players under him, but the assistant coaches under him. My biggest question, you know, all that sounds good, is you have a lot more reality being imparted during the off season behind the walls of that program. But is that entitlement and comfort, I think, that I referenced earlier, that they all acknowledge was the case, is that so deeply rooted that it's not really possible to completely cleanse that over one off season? That's my biggest question, and I think that's a fair question.
0: I think it's beyond a fair question, and I think the harder question there, Larry, is how do you do that as a coach? If you have a bug, a virus that has infiltrated your building, a problem, whatever that is, how do you know? How can you ensure yourself it's gone? Is it individuals? Is it assistant coaches? Is it the way that you do things? Now he's done it right enough to where I think he should have confidence that he should be able to get it right and be able to fix it and sort of get things turned around. But when you look at the team, there's a lot of reasons to be confident. We mentioned the quarterback situation, which will be a question mark, but you got skill coming back. The O-line has a lot of experience. The front seven should be solid. Where do you look at this team outside of quarterback and say, well, that still has to be a major concern if you're talking about competing for an ACC title again?
1: Well, you know, you mentioned, I mean, they still have talent. They've really substantially upgraded the talent through the portal at safety and defensive back as a whole, which was their gaping weakness last year. They certainly have talent out at receiver and some at running back. But, you know, you said the offensive line brings back a lot of experience. I think that's, you know, they lost a lot of experience, right? So they have some returning guys, but they're going to have to get lucky in avoiding injury. They're going to have to get lucky on the offensive line with guys who don't have experience elevating to be dependable pieces. And so they also have big questions at defensive tackle. That was Tom Allen's, the defensive coordinator. His biggest concern coming out of spring was defensive tackle, in part because they lost Courtney Kelly, a transfer to a torn ACL suffered during spring practice. So as you look at it, certainly, as I said, plenty of talent returning, but the question marks start to add up at some very vital areas. Quarterback, unknown. Offensive line, can they really generate enough of a running game, a consistent enough running game to really unleash the arsenal of schematics that Chad Morris would love to do, sort of spreading the field horizontally and vertically? Then you add to that defensive tackle. Those are substantial questions, I think. And when you put them all together, it's like, boy, I don't know. You know, I think the benefit or the positive is that you play in the ACC. You know, you have some breaks, I think, in the schedule. But then again, you know, last year they were more talented than a lot of teams that were giving them fits and teams that beat them. I mean, Syracuse came into Death Valley and just ran circles around them in the first half. So I don't think it's purely a matter of talent, as we get back to what we were talking about earlier was, you know, how much can be truly cleansed. And, you know, I mean, who else is there left to fire? You know, Dabo Swinney has fired lots of coaches in the last 3 years. And so I guess the bottom line is we're going to learn a lot about this program sort of long-term coming up this fall.
0: Larry, great stuff, man. Appreciate the time. It's always good catching up with you. It was good to see you over the weekend, and we'll do it again soon.
1: And hey, congrats, Cole. You much deserved. You do a wonderful job over there. So congrats on your award as well.
0: Thanks. I appreciate that. We'll catch up soon. Larry Williams, TigerIllustrated.com. You can find his work there. Covers the Clemson Tigers, does a great job with it. He mentioned the ACC, other teams. I think it's a fair question to ask this with the ACC. How many are going to be better, potentially, than they were a year ago? Because I think there's a better chance that more teams in the ACC go backwards than they go forwards this upcoming season. Not to be overly negative about the conference, it's just you had more teams extend last year than we think. Virginia's winning 11 again. I'm not going to stand up for that. Now I think SMU could get past 9, but I think it could be similar to last year. Is Miami getting past 13? I don't know if Pitt and Georgia Tech are going to be 8 and 9 win teams again. With what Duke lost, can they win 9 again? I think Cal has a chance to go past seven. Clemson has a chance to go past seven. I don't think Louisville's just going to be better than a nine-win team. I don't think Wake's getting past being a nine-win team. Now, Virginia Tech better than a three-win team? Probably. Syracuse better than a three-win team? Probably. So maybe a couple of the bottom feeders last year turn into 500 or a little bit better teams, but it feels more like more teams going backwards than more teams taking big leaps in the ACC this upcoming season, just based on what's been gained and what's been lost. But as we've talked about before, and as Larry just pointed out with Clemson, some of the unknowns of these teams that we cannot find, predict, even really discuss until we see them on the field, and that is continuity, chemistry, wherewithal, togetherness, leadership. We don't know those things about these teams. We're not going to. What we do know is that some of the numbers with sports gambling are staggering, eye-opening. I need to know your thoughts on them. Where are we right now with sports gambling? Is it awesome? Is it too much? Panic button? Be careful. Hit the gas. 800-239-9569, 205-834-9450 to text in, tweet in at Mac and Cube. We'll discuss it right after this on Jocks.
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5: Clements.
0: All right, where are we as it pertains to sports gambling? We don't talk about it a ton on this show. Sorry, I just got a text from one of tomorrow's guests that'll be entertaining to bring that up. Tomorrow we have Josh Pate, Brad Golly to talk North Dakota State's move to Division One. He'll talk Michigan. Sam Niederman will talk North Dakota State. And then the coach, Wim Sanderson, all on tomorrow's show. That'll be our last show of the week as we get set for 250. What are you doing different for 250? I need to know. We haven't had anyone say they're doing anything different other than maybe staying up for fireworks because they start so late. Let us know. All right, so some of the numbers around sports gambling. And again, I don't come at this from a, hey, we have a problem, or hey, society is burning, or hey, look how great. Look how point spread. I don't know. I am not heavily entrenched in this. Greg does a great job of bringing this up because he's much more educated on it than me. I have had multiple massive failures from a sports gambling perspective in my life, so mine is very limited this day and age. I've had a couple of massive wins. I have done a much better job of being very selective and picking out a couple of things over the course of a season as opposed to just going full shotgun spray. Let's go full Brennan Sorsby on this weekend's games and see how we can do. That does not go well for me often. It just doesn't. Where are you right now from a sports gambling perspective, John? Like, just to give people some context here.
6: I'm someone that has never really had an issue with it. I mean, I'm from New Orleans, so gambling's been around my life like the entire time. I partake a decent bit. Am I on the Brendan Sorsby level? No, but I bet on World Cup yesterday.
0: Wow. So, what did you wager?
6: $5.
0: On?
6: It was a parlay. It was France to win, Mbappe to score, and Mbappe to score first.
0: I know France won.
6: Yeah.
0: Did he score?
6: Yeah. And yeah, it all hit. So I made, I think, $13.
0: On a $5 bet?
6: Yeah.
4: See?
0: That's it?
6: Yeah. I mean, they were an overwhelming favorite. And
0: I don't care. For him to score first, though?
6: That's what made it go up to 13. If I had not done that, it'd been like, I'd have won $6.
0: Again, I'm not educated on the topic to an extreme, but that sounds stupid. But hey, you won, so it doesn't matter.
6: Correct, right. Yeah, really, right. It was to take advantage of the deal, but okay. Yes, it was, yeah, correct.
0: Damien?
7: I don't have a problem with it.
0: Oh, no, I'm asking like how involved you are in it right now.
7: Right now, none, but as far as like in the season.
0: Football season.
7: Yeah, I'm pretty active. Yeah,
0: a couple usually, bets a weekend?
6: That's about me. Yeah.
0: More than 10, under 10 a under, weekend. Under 10 a weekend?
6: No, more than three.
7: Right.
0: Yeah, how many are on the Titans?
7: None, I don't bet on the Titans.
0: Why? You know they're going to lose?
7: No.
6: I don't bet on it, even though we guaranteed Cam Ward to win an MVP in 3 years, and they're going to the Super Bowl, and they're making the playoffs.
7: Well, those are long
6: year.
7: Shot odds. I don't bet.
0: Yeah, if you bet your verbalizations on the show, you'd be in big trouble. Big trouble.
7: No. But I'm reasonable.
0: Let me throw some numbers at you guys, because I feel like most people think, all right, 2018, we legalized this in a lot of places. Things have been great since. Like, people are having fun with it. It's more a part of the conversation. There's some clarity. But with that clarity comes the Alabama State deal, comes Malik Beasley other day, comes Brendan Sorsby. Like, that also, we start figuring out some of this stuff ain't it. I mean, we're looking at our second massive gambling issue in the NBA in the last, 2 years?
7: Yeah.
0: 3 years? Big problem. And as Greg has stated before about the NFL, what's the one thing that can bring it down?
6: That'd be the gambling.
0: Integrity of the game.
7: Yeah.
0: That's it. And so some people already don't believe a lot of what the NBA is doing. I think some of that talk is foolish, but nonetheless. In 2025, and some numbers were released earlier this week is why I wanted to bring this up, because I saw a lot of people have a lot of strong opinions on it. 2025, $165 billion were wagered by Americans. Now, John, this next portion of this context is almost more for you. because I want to get your thoughts on what you think about this. You might say $165 billion. Okay, I don't know where it was before. How? What is that?
6: No, that feels like a lot.
0: $165 billion wagered in 2025. More than movies, books, concerts, and sports tickets combined. Americans wagered more than they spent on movies, sports tickets, books, and concerts combined.
6: Well, yeah, how often how often do you get a chance to go see Fetty Wap and get paid? True. All right, I'm going to read Project Hail Mary. Ooh, there's a $20 bill at the end of it. That ain't happening. You're going for the entertainment.
0: Well, based on what was bet and lost, maybe we should be buying more gambling books.
6: Maybe,
7: huh? Yeah, maybe so.
6: Maybe some did.
7: Correct. With the winnings that they got.
0: Isn't there a How to Beat Blackjack book out there? Like, some people might want to go buy that.
6: You would think, yeah. But that is fascinating. Because
0: I do feel like what you're referencing, the ease in which you can place a bet now compared to go see a movie.
6: That helps.
0: Now, there are some you can just stream right away.
6: Correct. Right,
0: so that's easier.
6: Right.
0: Books, you can obviously get that on your Kindle or your phone like right now. Concerts, you can't do that on your phone.
6: Right. Yeah.
0: Like,
6: right.
0: I mean, I guess you could watch one at home, whatever, but like nobody wants to do that. But to hear that from an entertainment perspective, that is ahead of all those things put together. It's
6: wild, but not surprising.
0: Yeah. Now projections are out for 2026.
7: Oh, boy.
0: Joey Botitano, he is a data-driven newsletter author on economics. He has 93,000 followers on X. You can follow him at Joseph Botitano. He says we are set to lose, not wager. Because some people would take that $165 billion wagered and say, well, hold on, that's a different number because that's not all lost. All,
7: right,
6: correct.
0: And there are some coming back, which is fair. I'm not trying to say that that's not part of the thing. He says we are set to lose $250 billion in 2026. Which would be up 60% since 2019. 60% since 2019. So I asked the question to the listeners, 800-239-9569. Because again, I'm not somebody who has strong stance on this, soft stance on this. I honestly don't care a ton about it. I just know that it's a part of the conversation for a lot of people that listen to our show. So we are going to involve it. I'm not an expert on it. I'm not the best at it. I'm not the worst at it. I'm not overly involved in it, but I'm also not going to say that I never take part.
7: Right.
0: But it's a part of how we are now discussing sports. And some people will tell you it's too much a part of the conversation. One of those people will be a professional golfer. Jordan Spieth had this to say over the weekend about how it is affecting crowds in events that he's competing in.
5: I mean, I think the one thing that I'll point out is I do think that betting in golf is something that's going to have to be tackled here soon, because I don't know how much of, say, the Wyndham scenario was the fact that it was enticing to bet the field versus Wyndham on Sunday in a legalized betting state, and you could have had people out there that are essentially, you know, have $100 to $10,000, depending on who it is, on the field versus somebody else. And in golf, it's tricky because you could actually impact the outcome if you wanted to. It may not last very long, but you could impact a shot if you wanted to. I don't know of another sport that you could impact as a fan like you can golf. So I don't know how much of that's having to do with it, if it's different than it used to be. I've also played rounds with guys who were not treated well 10, 15 years ago. So I don't think it's a crazy new thing. I do think the Bethpage Ryder Cup was, from what I understand, maybe a lingering effect from that, with an American versus European, you know, Cam Young, Fitzpatrick, the players. Like, I'm trying to single them out for you, but I wasn't a part of either one of them. But I will say that from what I've seen, a lot of times it has to do with betting. And that is in the last 5 years. So we'll see what happens with that.
0: Just a wild thought that I don't think any of us have taken into consideration. Mm-mm. That if you had Jordan Spieth to finish outside the top 10 and he's on 16 and he is in ninth place and you're standing 7 feet away from him, you can impact that. Or you and your 10 buddies that are all at the event together, you can impact that. Now, like you said, it might be a small impact. It might be massive.
8: Right.
0: But you have the ability to do that. There will be people who come in and say, well, I can go to an NBA and tell LeBron he's terrible, and I had him under 25 points. Okay. If you think that's the same, then cool for you.
8: Right.
0: I think we all know it's not. But if that's the way your brain operates, then we're not going to change it, so we're not going to try to do that today.
7: That's main character syndrome.
0: Probably. Yeah.
7: That's main character syndrome. 100%.
0: I don't know where that mindset falls with football, basketball, maybe tennis. I don't know. There could be a couple other out there that we could find. I don't think that's as much of a problem in some of the major sports that we're going to talk about, be it football, baseball, basketball, hockey, team sports, essentially,
8: right,
0: with larger arenas that you're not able to be as close to the human beings that are competing. But it just throws in another part of the complex nature in which we are in right now. So when we come back, we'll ask you guys, 800-239-9569. You can also text into the show, 205-834-9450. I just want to know from the guys here and from you, where do you think about where we are with it right now? Because we also know when we watch it, what are we getting? Advertisements for it all the time. Some of it looks beyond hypocritical with the way that it's covered and then what's happening. Like, would not surprise me if we go to break and get some sort of sports gambling commercial right after this, and then I look like a clown because I didn't know that was coming next. But just trying to have an open conversation about it and where it is for all of us right now. We'll continue that next right here on Jocks.
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0: 800-239-9569, you want to get in. 800-239-WJOX. And when you read different people online with where we are in sports gambling, I think it's the growth rate that has people, has their eyes open, paying a little bit more attention to this. Joey Pelotano, who I referenced a little bit earlier, says states are responding to the gambling boom, but he thinks it's too slowly. So within the last couple of years, major taxes on sports betting have been passed, but they're already tracking to raise more than $4 billion this year. So if you think states are going to push back on this because some of the issues it's causing, with those kind of taxes rolling in, probably not. But is there more that could, should be done? Limiting certain kinds of wagers. Limiting the ways that casinos, sports books can advertise. Maybe even banning collaborations between athletes, leagues, betting apps, etc. But another number that I did not share with you just a little bit earlier that has also come out of all this is diagnosis of gambling issues is up 60% since 2018 in states that legalize it. It's down 29% in states that did not legalize it. So, again, there are a lot of people that are going to hear that and they're going to roll their eyes. Some are just going to say it's not even a real thing. Okay. I'm just giving you numbers that people are reporting on. Other folks are going to say, man, that's a problem. And the fact that the amount that's set to lose this year is up 60% since 2019 feels like a lot to me.
1: It is.
2: That's a healthy amount.
1: It is.
0: So I asked the question to our listeners. I asked the question to you, 800-239-9569. Just where do you think we are with sports gambling right now? Just your general opinion. Do you love it? Are you concerned? Should we stop? Can we go backwards? Is this basically NIL for the public and we ain't putting the toothpaste back in the tube? Like, is that just it? John, where are we in your opinion right now from a sports gambling perspective?
2: I think it's like social media and AI. It's a part and it's probably going to be here to stay.
1: Yeah.
2: And there may be some states and areas that say they may not want it, but then there can be some ways around. And I'm not talking down to it because we just had a campaign with them, but something like DraftKings that, okay, you're not gambling, you're trading. But now that's a way to, because gambling is 99% illegal in Alabama, although there's some kind of ways that we've got some things, whatever, in here, but whatever, fine. Sports gambling is illegal in Alabama. But now you can trade. So there's a way. So they have found ways to make it available to the people that want to do it.
1: Correct.
2: So it's here, and I don't see it going anywhere.
1: And also, I'm under this impression, too, of, I mean, nobody's forcing you to do it. And I understand as far as marketing and commercials, advertising and things like that, you feel like it's being pushed towards you, but we also have free will. Like we live in a country where you have the freedom to do it or don't. Yep. I look at it from this perspective of, I mean, don't put anything that you're not willing to lose. Like if you got $20 and instead of, you know, like going to a restaurant or you're, you know, buying a movie ticket and you want to play and have a chance to possibly get some money off of it and then play. Like if not, hold your 20. Like you have free will to do whatever you want, but you have the access as well. And also the luxury of, you know, back in the day, you could only do it in Las Vegas. You could only go to these certain places. Now you have the access where you don't even have to leave the comfort of your own home to do it. So
0: some people would tell you the flip side of that, though, is the problem is that it's too easy. And you take a guy like Brendan Sorsby, not picking on him here, right, but just we saw the amount of wagers that he placed mainly because of how easy it was, multiple burner accounts, probably from different devices, using that illegally to place bets over state lines, doing it through friends, that's a problem. It shouldn't be that easy. Shouldn't be able to go place a four-team parlay on your phone at 2:00 in the afternoon. And that is part of what is going to or is right now a bigger problem.
2: No, but how many other things have we seen benefit of, really, the way technology has advanced over the years has allowed things to be so much easier. You were able to do a fair amount of traveling over this last weekend because of technology and airplanes. When, if you think about it, back even not even 100 years or so ago, like, it was tough to just drive to and from some places.
1: Yeah.
0: No, it's totally fair.
2: And so with that kind of advancement, yeah, that a lot of that is to make life easier, and it does allow for more ease of access. I mean, how many research papers and stuff do we have to do, Cole, using World Book and Encyclopedia Britannica and all like that?
0: All of them.
2: When now kids can just type in a prompt, hey, type my paper for me. Boom, it's done.
1: Correct.
2: But like Damien said, just because you have access to it or you have the capability of, doesn't mean that you should. It's up to you to have the choice, which mm-hmm. probably the way society should be. Hey, we're giving you the option. If you want to do it, go ahead.
1: Cool.
2: But you don't have to.
1: Yeah.
0: And that's good. I mean, that's with everything in life, essentially. I mean, obviously, you have to take care of your necessities. You have to pay your bills. You have right. to go to work. Well, some people don't think you have to go to work. Pete Moss tweets in, I lived down in Dothan when they first got the lottery. I've lived in Texas, Florida for quite some time. Probably averaged $10 a week. At this point, I've got to hit the next $1 billion jackpot to break even. Maybe not a 10 a week.
2: No. I mean,
0: it'd be okay.
2: For all the ruse, whatever that we say, that Dave Ramsey, we call him for that. He does say lottery a lot of times is a tax on the poor. Because there are a lot of people that feel like, oh, hey, this is how I'm going to get rich. Yeah. And for.
0: I think it's what Damien's saying. And a lot of people playing lottery probably don't have the means to be doing it.
2: Correct. Right. Yeah.
0: But they think that's probably worth it because you have that. It's all that opportunity to hit big, right?
2: Yeah.
0: That's why you played a parlay. Why would you not have just bet Mbappe to have the first goal? It didn't pay more than all three hit.
2: I'd have bet $5 and won $503.
1: Yeah, right.
0: Yeah.
2: But now I wanted the more money.
0: I'm not running card breaks if there's not a six-figure card to potentially hit in there. Yeah. If they're all $50 cards, no one's buying in.
2: Correct.
0: Like, they're not.
2: Yeah.
0: Like, you want to hit big in life, in everything. But sometimes I think that there are a lot of people that are saying, with the way that it's pushed, the way that it's marketed, knowing essentially the enhancers in the brain that you're targeting and what it can lead to, that it's at a dangerous place right now. The numbers would lead a lot of people to believe that. But there's also the folks that, from a common sense perspective, like Damien said, like, you don't have to go do this.
1: No.
0: I told you plain and simple, like, I've learned my lesson. I've been super confident on enough to put a lot down and lost that it's like, we should probably not do that.
1: Right.
0: Like, that's not the best idea for us to go. So it's just not something that I make a very regular occurrence all the time. There are a lot of people that would push back and say, it's the only reason I'm interested. I watch because I can do that. Like, I'm not watching Maction. I'm not watching CUSA. I'm not watching a 2-10 NFL team late in the year unless I got something on it.
2: No disrespect
0: to the Titans.
2: New look Pac-12 that starts today.
1: Yeah. It's back. Yeah, it's back.
0: So some people would say it's no problem. What are people saying via text on just kind of where they think we are with sports gambling right now, D?
1: Somebody's texted in and said, it sounds like the best bet is to invest in gambling companies.
0: Can you?
2: Or trading companies, maybe. Right? Yeah. There's one called Polymarket, which does not sound like a gambling company.
1: Somebody said I grew up 10 minutes from, was it Keeneland? In Lexington.
0: Keeneland.
1: In Lexington. When I was old enough to go, my dad told me to only take enough money that I could easily throw out the window on the way there.
0: Here's the thing. I'll say, like, we talked about this when Greg's been on the shore and we've had Dick Girardi on the shore. Like, I don't know how people bet on horses. I have no idea.
1: At all.
2: Right, yeah.
0: Like, we've had Felica on and he's like, when the day Shogun start? Like, you know, like, whoever, like, Brewmaster 5th Degree looks great this weekend. I'm like, huh? How do you know? I don't. And I've been to Keeneland and I've bet at Keeneland. Had no idea what I was doing. I mean, I thought, okay, sure. If you think so, you know, Golden Goose to show. Okay. Didn't. Lost, but yay.
2: To me, there's no difference in that in playing slots. Slots are just sitting down.
0: I think you have a better chance to win playing slots.
2: Yeah. You're pushing a button and hoping them the machine tells you you've won because you don't know what you're doing. You don't know what you're playing. You're just pushing a button and hoping that you win. I think it's the same for horse betting. It's like, okay.
0: Does anybody on via text think we got a big problem on our hands? Because it sounds like you guys are kind of like, hey, it is what it is.

0: he's in various sports, and yet we're like, man, that's affecting the integrity of the game. We're under 60 days till kickoff. Okay, bring it back. And maybe because it either hasn't affected our team or our players or maybe even someone we know.
1: It also hasn't, and again, I don't say this lightly as it pertains to all of it and what it is. It also hasn't impacted a game that a lot of people care a lot about.
0: Yeah.
2: Mm-hmm.
1: Like Pistons-Mavs in November, not a lot of people would give a rip about what happens in that game. We start talking about a Super Bowl or a Game 7 or an AFC Championship game or Game 6 of the World Series.
2: Right.
0: That's when it...
1: Yeah. We're going to have some real problems on our hands then.
2: Somebody from New York says, they text in and says, I live in New York. We can't bet on New York college teams. I think it's probably to eliminate the insider information on it.
1: What would you say to, you know what, I'll say this.
0: But you can't in New Jersey. They could just go right across the street and do it there, but yeah.
1: It's a little longer trip than that, but yeah. What would you say to removing, I think I know what John's going to say based on what he told us he did yesterday, removing certain things that maybe lead to things being more problematic like that. I'll tell you what those may be. And is that part of the solution? Is that good, bad? Should that even be part of the responsibility of anybody involved? We'll discuss that next right here on Jocks.
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0: All right, welcome back in. McElroy and Kubelik in the morning. Should certain things be removed, as John brought up, in certain states? And one of our listeners texting in says certain things you can't do in a state as it pertains to sports gambling. That's what we're talking about. It's kind of where it is right now. Where is sports gambling today? Do you limit the ways casinos can advertise? Do you ban collaborations with athletes? Do you remove certain types of wagers? Complex, high-margin bets like parlays, etc. Like, do you take that away? I'm not educated enough on all that to say, you know, that needs to be removed, or that's not fair, or that's not right. Now, I do know player props, with where it looks like some of that's going with what some of these guys are doing. And you see videos of Malik Beasley down 9 sprinting up the court to get a layup.
1: Right.
0: With 2 seconds left in the game?
1: Yeah. Starts to bring a question.
0: Then you start to wonder. And I would imagine, even in an instance like that, some people would say game's out of hand. They don't care. Do you care about anything other than the outcome of the game? Because some people would say, well, the outcome of the game wasn't affected there, so I don't care. A lot of money could have changed hands.
1: Mm-hmm.
0: And trust me, I was in Las Vegas when Jeff Capel hit a half-court desperation 3 that was not going to decide the game, that decided the change in hands of a ton of money. Because it covered the spread.
1: The old backdoor cover.
2: Mm-hmm. Brett Musburger used to say that was important to a lot of people.
0: Yep.
1: A lot of people.
0: But honestly, if it didn't affect the game, do you care? If you saw something that appeared to be nefarious about a rebound, a bucket that was scored, whatever, a stolen base down 5 in the 9th inning of a game in which it maybe helped a parlay go through, or a total basis wager go through, mm-hmm, that had no effect on the outcome of the game. Do you care? Because some people are going to say, no, that's integrity of the game that's being put in jeopardy right there.
2: I feel like people should, because, yeah, it is ultimately altering the integrity of the game, but it's like you said before, they won't really care until that happens in a game 6. If it comes out later that Joe Burrow was intentionally missing passes or trying to get Jamar Chase has place 800 for 2+ TD pass. Oh, yeah, I'm just going to throw it to him. Like, if he finds out he was trying to do that, okay, like, then at that point, all right, now we have a problem. But the issue is, if we don't care about these little ones, then it's going to get to those big ones at some point, and then at that point, it might be too late.
0: Some of the other work that Joey Politano did in this article is he looked at credit reports of millions of families in states that in 2018 legalized sports gambling, and delinquency in those credit reports has jumped over 50% in many of those states.
1: Let's see, that's like, I don't risk the money that you're not willing to lose. Like, I don't know. Like, I don't like hearing
0: sometimes
1: things like
0: that. Sometimes it's a hard lesson to learn, Damien. Right. Sometimes it's too late.
1: And it seems, I mean, yeah, you go through life and it seems so simple, but it's also, like, I'm more of a parlay guy. Like, it's a small risk for a big reward. So I'll have anywhere between, like, a 7 to 10 team parlay, but I'm only betting small amounts because I know the payout, and I understand the more that you risk, the more that you could win. But also, it's a reasonable thing. Like, I can bet $5 to win, you know, 100 or, like, 500, 550, depending on who I place in there. But, like, it's you have to be strategic, but also just like you can't go in there thinking that this is going, like, I know this is going to hit.
2: And I'm not blaming this on like the schooling, but for various things about adulthood, like, we had some education in school or whatever, mm-hmm, hey, do this, don't do this or whatever. But with things like social media, with things like gambling, like, there's no way to get that. I don't say education, but other than maybe like your
0: it's
2: parents,
0: almost
2: like,
0: real hey, life NIL.
2: Yeah.
1: Yeah.
0: We didn't put the key in, open the door, and say, all right, guys, we're getting ready to head in here. Like, get your flashlight or get ready for whatever's inside. We put a brick of C4 on the door and said, have at it.
1: Yeah.
0: We don't know what's coming out. We could be going to the upside down world of Stranger Things here. We might be going to Mr. Rogers' house. But here, we're about to blow it up, and guess what? Figure it out.
2: And
0: maybe that's the problem, John, is like, a lot of this is just figure it out. and we don't know how to figure it out because we hadn't had it.
1: Right.
0: Like, how does a 21-year-old that just got out of college and is making $60,000 a year, which some people would laugh at, but that's more money than they've ever had in their life.
2: Yeah.
0: Has a ton of free time on their hand, mm-hmm. and is in Tennessee, we'll say, and can sit there and go look at 15 wagers on today's World Cup action that they also don't know anything about.
2: Right.
0: What did his parents talk to him about that?
1: Right.
0: Because his parents probably didn't grow up having those options.
1: Correct. Or wagering on balls and strikes in a Cincinnati Reds baseball game.
0: I wouldn't wager anything on the Reds if I were you.
2: Just, throwing away money.
0: Stay away from that. Unless it was against them.
2: Damon, loses. Reds, Titans, man, you're glutton for punishment.
1: I'm loyal to the soil, man. Whew. I'm loyal to the soil.
2: You like me. You love misery.
0: Team that's 13 and a half games back, I would say.
1: It's a long season, baby.
0: It's
1: a long season.
0: It doesn't look great, though. It's
2: still almost over, too.
0: Doesn't look great. So, a great conversation. We'll talk to Christy Doss about where NIL is headed next on Jocks.
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4: 9 days. 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
0: Great conversation on sports wagering, kind of where it is, where it's going. Along those lines, we have updated point spreads for week one of college football that we'll get to after we visit with Christy Doss, who's with us now on the Higginbotham Hotline. And Christy, there are whole new avenues of NIL that are being explored in college football. The creativity is something that we should never doubt when it comes to finding ways to exchange money in collegiate athletics. How creative are we getting as far as new and innovative ways to share NIL funds with college football players, basketball players, et cetera?
5: It's really crazy how much it's changed in just 5 years. Today's the 5-year anniversary of NIL, and I was thinking back to what these deals looked like on day one, and it was with, you know, sports nutrition companies and cell phone providers, and now we're arguing about how much money multimedia rights holders can push towards athletes. So it has changed quite a bit, and I think, you know, this need to go above and beyond that rev share cap and to find the money from more places, you know, donors, I think, have sort of not hit a ceiling, but we kind of know what we can expect from the donor base. So once we get past that, we've got to figure out what's the next place we can get that money from, because the budgets are only continuing to grow.
0: Christy Dosh joining us. You can follow her on Twitter at SportsBizMiss, Sports Business Reporter. You visited with multiple G5 schools talking about hiring a general manager. You came up with some ideas that they may have if they couldn't afford that right now. I used to think probably the most important non-on-field position for a college football team would be strength coach. Some people may say athletic director based on what they had the power to do. Some people would now say general manager. How important is the general manager position across college football right now?
5: Really different from one school to the next. I mean, you've got Andrew Luck out at Stanford, who on the org chart is over the head coach. Now, you don't see that in very many places, but the general manager carries a lot of power. And it's sort of interesting. Some general managers are moving around with the head coaches, and obviously those two are very aligned and working together, and they intend to continue working together. But in other places, we see head coaches leave and not take the GM with them. And so it just varies so much. And in Power Four schools, you've got a GM and an assistant GM, and, you know, you maybe have 4 or 5 sports that have GMs, but then I get down to the group of five, and maybe if they're lucky, they have a GM for football, maybe also a GM for men's basketball, but some of them don't have one at all, or they're using a 25-year-old with a data analytics background versus some of the Power Four departments that are hiring former professional GMs. You know, I teach at University of Florida. We have Dave Caldwell, who was the GM in Jacksonville. I live just outside of Jacksonville, and I remember when he was here, and now, you know, he's come out of the pros and is over with the Gators. So that GM position varies so much from school to school, but the job function doesn't vary. It's really about figuring out how your school is going to approach roster valuation, how you are going to stay within whatever budget it is you do have above and beyond the cap, if you're lucky enough to be able to go above the cap, and then figuring out how do you retain the talent you have while also evaluating the talent you think is going to become available in the portal. I mean, it is an around-the-clock, around-the-year job. And for schools that are lucky enough to have, you know, multiple positions watching this sort of thing, it's a little easier. But at the Group of Five level, you've still got the head coach doing a lot of these things. And frankly, I think a lot of them would like to move it off of their plate.
0: Christy Dosh joining us on the Higginbotham Hotline, talking NIL and maybe the future of some levels of college football. I want to stick with, because you said you spoke to multiple administrators at the G5 level. This is a little bit of a different direction, but are there conversations happening? It's a question that I have almost daily as it pertains to what will at one point become the second level of college football. Who is talking about what's next for this level of college football? If there is a playoff model that is sustainable, if a big breakaway were to happen, where they would go, what they would do, are any of these conversations taking place currently?
5: Absolutely. I've sat in rooms with coaches a lot over the past year, and there's a lot of frustration at that level. They feel like they're becoming a de facto minor league, that, yeah, they might recruit some incredible high school talent that the P4 was overlooking. But as soon as they do well on the field, they're going to get poached by those programs. And we talked a lot about how it's almost impossible to compete on the money. And so we sit in those rooms and we talk about, well, what are the other things you can compete on? How do you sell the experience at this school? How do you develop, you know, a relationship with these players that they don't want to leave? And at the end of the day, you are going to lose most of them to money. And the coaches know that. And it's frustrating because they're having to replace enormous portions of their team every year. And it's not just football. It's happening in every sport at that level. And there is that concern that there will be some sort of breakaway and that the financial picture for Group of Five will look different if they're separated from the Power Four. I don't think any of them have any answers at this point. They're just trying to get by right now and figure out, you know, what's the best thing we can do with what we have right now. But a lot of that is constantly future planning. They are constantly looking at when the portal opens, who are we going to go after? You know, they're creating new systems where when they're, evaluating these players in high school and they don't get them, they're tracking that and keeping that intel because they have to move so fast when the portal does open. You have to already know who you're going after. You've got to already have all that intel built out. And so they're spending a lot of their time during the year instead of concentrating on their current team, thinking about who's my team next year going to be, because they know they're going to lose a huge portion, especially if we're talking about a successful program at the G5 level.
0: Who's leading those conversations? Is it ADs? Is it certain coaches? Is there somebody financially behind the scenes, be it a streaming service, a television broker? Like, who's at the forefront of, hey, this is where we could go, this is what could be sustainable, this is how we could possibly make this work?
5: I think the ADs and the coaches have their pulse on that at some level. You know, I've been around a lot of coaches over the past 6 months or so who are very engaged in this and sort of thinking about where this goes from here. They have a lot of concerns. I don't think they have a lot of answers to those concerns. But I think the ADs feel the same way and are actively engaged in that. And there's a lot of outside consultants being hired and a lot of people trying to kind of look into that crystal ball and figure out what's going to happen next so that you can put yourself in the best position to succeed in whatever comes next. But there's a lot of uncertainty and a lot of frustration right now. I mean, especially at the G5 level, when I'm meeting with the coaches, they sort of feel like they're in a position of overwhelm. Not that being a coach wasn't difficult before, but so much more has been added to their plate in the last few years. And I see a lot of burnout in those rooms. And I wonder, like, who's going to retire early? You know, who's going to decide to get out of this game because it's just too much anymore? And they're all trying to figure out, how can I be better at delegating this? How can I build up a better, team around myself? Because for right now at the Group of Five level, it's the coaches who've taken on all the extra work and trying to figure out how to navigate this new system. And I'm telling you, when I look around the room, the level of burnout on these people's faces, I'm concerned about continuing to manage this level of uncertainty.
0: Are there people, Christy Dosh joining us on the Higginbotham Hotline, sports business reporter, are there people who are not pulling their ripcord and saying they're out, they're done, but are basically saying, we're not going the extra mile anymore? Like, this is what it is, be it 20 million, 30 million, like, we got what we got, you got to make this work.
5: No, I don't know. I think they're still trying to get creative and look for more money. I mean, I've been on some phone calls that were really positive. I had one recently where their rev share money is doubling this year. And for them, the problem is it's difficult to forecast for the future because their budget has fluctuated so much. They're nowhere near the cap. They know they aren't going to get to the cap anytime soon. It's almost easier for Power 4 programs to budget because they know they're going to hit the cap. And so you have this year, it'll be $21.3 million to play with from the athletic department. So they've got this very fixed budget. At the Group of Five level, the budget's a little more all over the place. And so they're having trouble forecasting for the future right now. But I do think they're all still pushing to get that number as high as they can get it.
0: Yeah, absolutely. Have you sort of looked at the future of this? Like, have you sort of gotten in your forward thinking cap and said, this is where I think some of this is going to go, be it a new stream of revenue, a new way to get athletes more money, something that maybe we're not paying enough attention to that you think is going to be a real player in how NIL is shaped in the next few years?
5: Yeah, I think the biggest conversation lately has been about the multimedia rights partners and the ability of them to make promises to incoming recruits and to transfers about the type of NIL money they'll go secure for them. For people that are not familiar with those contracts, these MMR companies were essentially giving letters to recruits and transfers that said, we will make our best efforts to get $3 million worth of NIL deals for you, but there was nothing that was already secured. But certainly athletes were making decisions based on those sort of, you know, promises or assurances. And the courts have now said just recently in the last week or two that those have to undergo the associated entity review with the College Sports Commission. They've been turning down a lot of those deals, saying it can't just be for an unknown type of NIL deal that's coming in the future. It's got to be specific. You've already got to know who the partners are, what the athlete's going to be doing, how much money that specific deal is going to be. So they're not letting them make these sort of open-ended future promises. Now, that's going to be appealed, so we don't know where that's going to go. I think that's the thing everybody's kind of waiting for right now, because the ability to go above and beyond that $21.3 million cap really depends on donors, collectives, and these outside third-party companies that are working every single day to try to find more money for these athletes so that a school can have a $40 million or a $50 million football roster. So I still think everybody's kind of searching for those outside entities they can partner with that can help them find this money for athletes.
0: It's interesting that it's changed so much already, and it's going to continue to change, and we may not even know the entire landscape of what it's going to look like in the next year, much less 5 years. Christy, thanks for taking some time to discuss with us some of the articles that you have up now and just kind of your opinion on where some things are going. You've had some interesting conversations and you shared them with us today. We appreciate it. Look forward to catching up soon.
5: Yeah, thanks for having me.
0: Christy Doss joining us on the Higginbotham Hotline at SportsBizMiss. You can follow her on Twitter. We had a whole segment on gambling, so why would we not talk more about it? Couple other things that we want to reference, including some early week one lines. 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We'll talk some early season lines next right here on Jocks.
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0: All right, welcome back in. McElroy and Kubik in the morning. Going to talk some week one college football lines, how they have changed. Why would we not talk about that after we spent three segments discussing sports gambling? 800-239-9569. We asked what your plans were for 250, 4th of July this weekend. Are they any different? I got to get to this first, John. And you brought this up before the show. We were going to talk about songs that make you feel like summer. I feel like for me, there's only like three of those.
1: Okay.
0: Summertime.
1: Obviously.
0: Is one of the only ones.
1: Yeah, yeah.
0: That stupid Kid Rock song from a couple years ago. What else?
1: You got to be more specific.
0: There was one that was like about summer.
1: It's Kid Rock.
0: What was one that, I mean, I'm trying to think of others that specifically scream summer to me. And there's just not many. Because I think it's different for that summer. Certain songs say that summer.
1: No, very true. I wasn't necessarily.
0: No, I know what you mean. That, you just mean in general.
1: Yeah. Because you could go Despacito, whatever, from 10 years or so ago. Man, that song was everywhere.
0: Like Wipeout from the Fat Boys? Damien doesn't even know what the Fat Boys are.
1: He didn't. No.
0: It's actually a real group.
1: Yeah.
0: They actually had some hits back in the day. You sample the Beach Boys into a decent rap song, like you got some skill. They had some skill. Not as actors, but here's something more insane that you brought up this morning, John. We were talking about just runs of greatness. And we may be seeing the end of a run of greatness in the NBA with LeBron James. Now, we all think he's going to play another year. But he said it's not going to be with the Lakers. So that run has ended.
1: Correct.
0: Not that it was great, by the way.
2: Got a finals. You got another ring.
0: Okay. I would say based on the expectation.
2: Well.
0: And maybe how it's going to be left. Most people would not label that tenure as great.
1: Jeannie Buss would.
2: You got a ring.
1: Give me that money.
2: There's a lot of things that you got one.
0: Specifically in comparison to Kareem, Shaq,
2: fair.
0: Kobe. Just saying.
2: It's fair.
0: So you say no matter the tenure, if you give me one title, it's a success.
2: Yeah, because there's more teams without one than, a lot of teams would just take one.
0: So imagine how great Eli Manning's run in New York was.
2: A lot of people tell me how it was phenomenal.
0: Just saying, you say it's terrible and you say he's terrible. So, but just imagine overrated. Getting two, how great your run was in a certain
1: game. How can he be overrated when he brought him multiple championships?
2: And that's why y'all tell me he's a Hall of Famer. So, yeah, go ahead.
0: But two things have ended recently. Their runs will be over. Access Hollywood, after how many years, John?
1: I think it's more than you think. It's almost 30, maybe. It was a lot more than you think. I think the TV show itself was, it feels like it was only 18, 20, whatever, something like that. But it's a lot longer than you think.
0: The 2025-26 season of Access Hollywood marks the 30th year of bringing the biggest Hollywood headlines and celebrity interviews to viewers. You know who the host is?
1: Currently?
0: Yep.
1: Is that Slater from Saved by the Bell?
0: Mm-hmm.
1: Okay. Good thing. Mario
0: Lopez.
1: About to call him Mario Van Peebles. I'm like, no, that's not right. Totally different guy.
0: Who's the guy that does New Year's Eve? Ryan, what's
2: his name? Ryan Seacrest.
0: Yeah.
1: Damon's boy.
0: Poor man's Ryan Seacrest.
1: Correct, yeah.
0: Mario Lopez. I'm sure he gets big checks, though, for the being on my stupid hotel screen telling me what movies are coming out every week. Don't need you.
1: Just press the on-demand button right here.
0: Kit Hoover. Formerly of Road Rules, if I'm not mistaken.
1: Yeah, the first one, yeah.
0: Scott Evans and Zuri Hall don't have a single solitary clue who those two people are. 30 years. 30. How long has The Simpsons been going?
1: They just had their 800th episode. Since 89, I think.
0: I mean, if you ask me what's the longest running sitcom you remember, that's the first thing I would give you.
1: Yeah, it is. I think it's 89.
0: And then after that, I would probably tell you, like, I know Cheers had a long run. I know MASH had a long run. But like of lengthy sitcom runs.
1: By year or by episode? Because
0: year. Cause I think it's more important to say year.
1: Then it's Always Sunny in Philadelphia because they're coming up on two decades.
0: Right. It's also on a pay service, so I don't know if I've counted the exact same way, but still impressive that you're still
1: correct. Going. Yes, right. Yeah. Not a network normal sick. I know what you're saying. Yeah.
0: Nowhere near as impressive as the other that you gave us, and that is the Steve Wilkos show.
2: It's still going. Like it was still going on.
0: I think because most people would be impressed to know that it even got to season two. I'm serious.
1: More so episode two.
0: This is the guy, correct me if I'm wrong, that was one of the bouncers for Jerry Springer.
1: Uh-huh.
0: And then got his own show.
1: Correct. Got his own chant on Jerry's show because everyone would be chanting, and then Steve would come out, and the crowd would get silent.
0: Trying to hold him back.
1: Start, yeah. Then they would start cheering for Steve, and then Jerry would come out.
2: Wow.
0: Is this at 19 years?
1: It went for a good bit. I don't know if it was 19.
0: It debuted September 10th, 2007.
2: Wow.
1: Yeah, if it just ended, then yeah, I guess.
2: 19 years. Ooh.
0: September 2025.
1: If you'd asked me.
0: The show is airing its 19th and final season.
1: I would have said it lasted 19 episodes, not 19 years.
0: I wouldn't have given you 19. Literally no way. Because I can recall, as we were all at a moment in our lives, intrigued. I'm not going to say interested in or enjoyed. Intrigued by the Jerry Springer show.
2: Yes. Correct.
0: When he did get a chance to talk, he was essentially Goldberg.
1: Yeah.
2: Facts.
0: You're like, this guy has a role. People love him. He doesn't need the microphone in front of him.
1: There's a reason Paul Heyman's existed in the WWE and various things because he speaks for those really that can't.
0: He was the Ultimate Warrior.
1: Yeah.
0: Did some great things.
2: Correct.
0: Played his role. Got people in watching. Pulled in eyeballs. Didn't need to be talking. Need to be talking. And now has hosted a talk show for 19 years. Tells me, one, the Jerry Springer market's deep. That people just need that trash. And a lot of people just need that kind of train wreck in their lives.
1: I think the amount of reality TV that's out there kind of indicates that.
0: This is a different level, though. This is people actually sitting down telling you how dumb they are.
1: I mean, to your face.
0: And to each other's faces, by the way.
2: Yeah.
0: Are there anything else of this like that are still happening?
1: Law and Order SVU's
0: No, I'm talking like... the Maury Povich show, are there anything else like the Steve Wilkos show that are still going? I mean, maybe he's just got the market cornered and nobody else even wants to try it anymore.
1: I feel like that shifted to Judd shows.
2: Correct.
0: Too many of those.
2: A bunch.
0: Too many.
1: I mean, Star Jackson's one of them now.
0: Maybe should make us question the process of becoming a judge in this country.
2: Yeah.
0: Who was the first one? Mills Lane? No. People's Court was first.
1: Yeah, that was probably, the first big one.
0: The first individual celebrity judge, though. Was that Mills Lane? Or was Judge Judy ahead of him?
1: Wapner on People's Court.
0: Womp, womp, womp, womp. One of the greatest underrated samples of Jay-Z in his time. People's Court. How you can take a judge show, dumb song, and make it into a rap song that sounds really good. Unbelievable. Yet still, the judge shows did go a little too far, I feel like.
2: Judge Judy retired, but she's still back.
1: Yeah, she came back. Miss Pat settles it. Steve Harvey did it for a while.
2: Yeah.
0: I wonder how long Judge
1: Joe Judy Brown's went. Doing something.
0: Judge Judy, 25 seasons.
2: Wow.
0: You talk about collecting checks. And when she at like $50 million in...
1: Yeah.
0: Like $50 million a year she's making at one point?
2: Hey, if the money's
0: in syndication?
2: Good.
1: I think that's why. It's like, oh...
2: Like Fast and the Furious.
1: I could stop or I could
0: keep going. Bro, I'd hit up there and hit that gavel 50 times a day if you needed me to.
2: Exactly.
0: Speeding ticket. Joey, guilty. Next. What do you have to say for yourself? You didn't even hire an attorney. Guilty. Next. Origins and development. After Joseph Wapner was released from the People's Court, the producers were called. Ralph Edwards, Stu Billett Productions, and Warner Brothers offered to do a show in his place. The receptionist who answered the phone and responded, "Are you crazy, lady?" before hanging up. Earlier that same year, February 1993, Los Angeles Times article on her reputation as one of the toughest family court judges in the country, written by Josh Getlin, blah, blah, blah, blah, caught the attention of 60 Minutes, aired a segment on her. Segment brought her national recognition. Days later from its airing, led her to receive an offer from a literary agent who wrote her first book. tell me that's not the name of her first book. She accepted the offer writing, Don't Pee on My Leg and Tell Me It's Rain. That's the name of the book. I'm not just saying that on the air.
2: Okay.
1: That feels like a Paula Deen book, not a Judge Judy book.
0: Published by HarperCollins.
2: Mm. Oh, wow. Well.
0: Noticer in People's Court, later called Rebel Entertainment. Kay Switzer, Sandy Spreckman, asked her if she would like to preside over her own courtroom series. She eventually accepted. Rebel Talent Agency used a pilot episode to pitch it to Big Ticket Television. President Larry Little in 1995. They got it going, blah, blah, blah, whatever. And then the Judge Judy show would have been started.
2: Wow.
0: There it is. 25 seasons. I don't think we understand how much that is. What are the longest running shows ever? Jeopardy? Wheel of Fortune?
1: Soap operas?
2: Yeah, I'd say The Young and the Restless is up there. It just celebrated 60, I think, in 2024.
0: 60 years?
1: Yeah.
0: Was that the OG? Of the ones that are still going?
1: There's only like two or three still going now. Yeah.
2: Yeah, there's not many.
1: It's like One Life to Live. Some of those started off as like radio things and then became TV.
2: Yeah.
1: But they have since gone away.
2: The Bold and the Beautiful, I think they're celebrating.
1: Guiding 50. Light.
2: Guiding Light was good.
1: Okay.
2: It was good. It was good.
1: No one asked.
0: Why
1: you,
0: was it good,
1: right.
0: Damien?
2: Some of the storylines were pretty intense. They're sad. There was some sad.
0: Like
2: moments.
0: What? Somebody died and came back?
2: No. They didn't do any of that. They didn't do it. Once you were gone, you were gone.
1: That's too far. Yeah. Okay. That's too far.
2: That's Days of Our Lives missed. Okay. That, you know, bringing people back to life and stuff. Which the Young and Restless.
0: They put Judge Judy on in primetime, by the way.
1: Yeah.
2: Oh, wow.
0: She finished just behind American Idol in one ratings book. 6.61 million views.
2: Mm-hmm. Wow. Well, now you see why.
0: No doubt.
2: But, hey, the money's good.
1: Always chasing it.
2: Yeah.
0: The people involved that were coming to have their cases tried in front of her on television, $250 each. All your business out there.
2: For $250.
1: To be fair, some of those are like for under $1,000.
2: Correct.
1: So you're getting paid to go to court. How many times did that happen?
0: Probably looking at it as I'm going to lose here anyway, so I might as well get my money, at least my court.
1: If I lose, covered. I at least get some of it back. Yeah.
2: Get some TV time.
0: Just wild to think about it.
1: What's more wild is how Tom Izzo would just show up and sit in the audience for Judge Joe Brown.
2: Like fair. Michigan State?
1: Yeah.
2: Tom Izzo.
1: You'd see him like, what?
2: Wow.
0: She saw her program extended for the 2014-15 television season, and her salary increased to $47 million.
2: Yep.
0: Her next Judge Judy contract will be signed with CBS March 15th, the 19th season of her programming, as part of a $47 million contract. And here we are talking about NBA players.
2: All right, I'd do it too. I understand, Judge.
0: Judge Judy's making Patrick Mahomes money 10 years ago.
1: Yeah.
2: She reset the mark.
0: Her final contract renewed to CBS in August of 2017. Late in the show's 21st season, extending the show for one additional season to its 25th. The terms of the agreement included her submission of the Judge Judy episode library back to CBS, which has allegedly furnished her with an additional annual income of $100 million.
1: Oh, my.
2: Yeah. I understand, Judge.
0: I love how they're like, the move allows CBS to replay the show like she cares.
2: Doesn't matter.
0: Probably not watching it anymore. With $100 million coming in.
2: The money's already been made.
0: Folks, you can invent a channel and put it on replay for 24 hours. Give me my money.
2: That's insane.
1: I bet it is. I mean, that's half the channels that are on your various smart TVs now. Replay stuff like Mad Men, Walking Dead, Seinfeld, just on repeat and just funnel money right to those people.
0: Forbes named her the highest paid host November 2018 because of that $47 million salary. With the combined annual income of the library in 2018, she earned, $147 million.
2: She's living a good life.
1: Living.
2: Yeah, she's
0: net worth? Life. Anyone?
1: I'll go $1.2 billion.
2: I'll go $500 million.
0: Between $440 and $460, somewhere in that range.
1: She ain't spending her money right.
0: She's okay. Right. She's doing okay.
1: No, it absolutely is.
2: She's doing well.
1: If you're getting 100 mil or so a year on your quote only worth 400, some investments went bad.
0: Okay, so we'll roll that into what runs are we currently seeing in college football that we think will continue or maybe discontinue? Because it doesn't look like consistency is going to be college football's friend moving forward. We'll discuss that next right here on Jocks.
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0: Welcome back in. Macaroni Cubic in the morning. Justin Pace tweets in 1997 at the CDB Extension in Auburn, Jerry Springer was appointment television in our block. No doubt. Same time frame, same place for me.
1: Absolutely.
0: You had to see it. You just didn't believe the things that were happening. Going back to our gambling, Jolly tweets in, legalization means you cannot be prosecuted or lose your freedoms because of gambling. However, you can absolutely lose your financial freedoms by gambling. Families can still be ruined, finances destroyed. Just because you can doesn't mean you should. Well, I don't think anybody on this show was saying that you should be gambling on sports.
2: Right.
0: Just that, do we think that the access of it is problematic? Do we think more should be done to maybe assist with it? Those were the questions that we had. Those were the questions that we were asking. So, you know, I think from that perspective, we looked at it as, is this the way it should be done? And I don't have the answers to all that. I really don't. I don't know exactly what we look at. But when we look at runs in college football, and I understand we haven't had back-to-back-to-back-to-back-to-back national champions, but when we get it to where it is now, and the teams that we look like, we feel like have been having success, look like they're going to continue to have success, who do we point to as most likely going to continue, going to keep going? Like, who do you look at as, hey, this is the team that I think is going to continue to keep doing what they're doing?
1: Georgia.
0: Okay. John?
1: Notre Dame.
0: I feel like you're starting to be a heavy Notre Dame lean for not only this upcoming season, John, but just the future in general.
1: I don't know if they're going to be a national title contender, but I see them being a perennial 9-10 win team. That's going to be basically because we're going to expand the playoff. Like, they'll be in the playoff. And with their relatively easy schedule set up, like, they'll always at least be in contention. So they're never, I don't think they're not, well, obviously never, but I highly doubt I will see them consistently have a 5 or 6 win season. They may fall off, quarterback may get hurt or pull a Florida State and, okay, they had a bad year. They went 8-4, but then bounce right back up and be 10, something like that. I expect them to be around and in the conversation.
0: I feel like Notre Dame's getting that love in the preseason, though. I mean, I feel like Notre Dame is going to be in a lot of preseason top fives, a couple preseason number ones, no worse than a preseason top 10. Not that Georgia's not going to be in a lot of those places, Damian, but I do believe that, and it's almost impossible for us to say people are sleeping on Georgia, but dare I say Notre Dame's getting more hype going into the season than Georgia is?
3: Yeah.
1: No, they absolutely did.
3: Yeah. We had Rodney Nabulsi on yesterday, and he even brought up, he's like, one, it kind of baffles because of how Georgia has been these past, you know, 5-10 years, that going into a season where, again, they made it to the college football playoff, they're the 2-time defending SEC champion, and yet people are still questioning, like, okay, well, how good is Georgia really going to be, when the record has shown us that they're going to be pretty damn good no matter how you slice it up? And we had a conversation where I think the reason why we have so many question marks about Georgia is it's almost like we took their dominance for granted. And you can look back even last season where they haven't dominated games, but they still continue to win. Like, you go back and, you know, Tennessee jumped on them quick. Auburn had them beat in the first half. They've been in dogfights with Florida the past two seasons when Florida hasn't been as good as they have been. It's, they haven't dominated, but yet they've still put off, you know, 11, 12, 13 win seasons the past 5 or 6 years.
0: What do we truly look at? Like, Josh Pate will join the show tomorrow. He thinks that the AP top 25 will go Texas, Notre Dame, Indiana, Oregon, Ohio State, Miami, Georgia. Like, quick poll. Do you think blank will be better than Georgia this year? Yes or no? Texas?
3: No.
1: No.
0: Notre Dame? We know it's yes from John.
1: Hell no.
3: No.
0: You don't think Notre Dame's going to be better than Georgia?
1: No.
3: No.
0: Indiana?
1: Better?
0: Maybe.
1: No.
0: Maybe. I'll say maybe.
1: Better.
0: Oregon?
3: No.
1: No.
0: Ohio State?
3: Could.
1: Maybe.
0: I'm going to tell you this. If y'all don't think Texas, Notre Dame, and Oregon are going to be better than Georgia, I ain't going to give you a team you think is going to be better than Georgia. I'm just not. I mean, Miami, there's some reasons with those teams we could say maybe.
3: Right.
0: Like, I'm going to tell you this. I watched Ohio State on the plane this weekend going to and from Greensboro because I'm a nerd like that.
1: Of course.
0: Y'all need to tell me what should scare me about Ohio State's defense. I'll wait.
3: They've got Alabama transfers.
0: Okay. Again, see, here's the problem. When I say that, somebody will clip that and say, Cole thinks Ohio State's defense is going to be terrible. Cole hates Ohio State's defense. Kind of like I mess with Greg occasionally. But honestly, and maybe I'm falling trapped to what we do with Bama and Georgia and teams like that all the time, they're not near as scary as they have been. Not even last year. They don't have dudes anywhere close to what they had last year coming back. And we know what the safety did to allow them to be different and clean stuff up and do different things.
3: Right.
0: I don't see dudes that are going to run the same way. I don't see dudes that are as destructive as they were last year. Now, they got some good players in. Now, one of them's got to stay healthy. One of them, I think, can help up front. But when I watch them, I don't sit there and say, you're not doing anything against that group.
3: Mm-hmm.
0: I just don't. And here's the other thing that I'll say about the Big Ten. Like, we talked about the ACC kind of sort of going backwards a little bit earlier in the show. I think you're going to see some Big Ten offenses take a step this year. Now, does that mean they're going to finish top 10 in total offense? No. USC's offense is going to be pretty good.
3: Correct.
0: Oregon's offense is going to be pretty good. I think the Michigan offense can take a step. I think the Illinois offense is going to continue taking steps. They got another new quarterback in there, but he's going to be, I think Minnesota's offense is going to be a lot better than people think this upcoming season.
3: Do you think Penn State's offense will be more consistent?
0: Ooh, that's tough. Consistent, yes, but how good? I don't know.
3: Right.
0: I can't tell. I think Northwestern's is going to be better. By the way, are we in or out on Northwestern's Sir Lancelot Knights of the Round Table uniforms?
1: I don't have to see it. I'm going to be out.
0: Yeah, you're out. Yeah, I'm going to tell you. No, they don't look good. But Penn State's got new Adidas uniforms, guys.
3: They look the same.
0: Literally one logo has changed.
3: That's all.
0: But we're all going nuts about that.
1: To be fair, if it's Penn State, I mean, did you expect
3: right?
0: I can't tell you about Maryland's offense because they're losing more good players on offense. I don't know. I don't know how. I know they were 4-8 last year, but like, they are one of the top feeder teams for big-time college football with quality football players. Like, they're up there with Purdue, and we could go find a couple more that just keep giving players to people. Like, I went and watched this guard who's coming to LSU. He's actually a pretty good player. And I'm just like, how do y'all keep losing good players to teams and win a game? Now, Nebraska, I don't know, man. Maybe.
3: Should be.
0: Should be.
3: Should be.
0: UCLA's offense might be better. I think Washington's offense is going to be good.
3: Yes. Yes.
0: So, I guess by saying that, what I say is, this indestructible force of a defense that we've seen for so long, if it's not that anymore, like, they're going to be able to score now. We're not going to get that twisted. But does that mean Texas, Illinois, maybe Iowa, Indiana, USC, Oregon? We just said maybe Northwestern, maybe Nebraska, probably Michigan. That's a lot of offenses on your schedule that are getting better. If your defense takes a step back,
3: right?
0: What does that mean? So I'll tell you what it means, is they're not going to be better than Georgia. I'll tell you that. That's what I think. But it's interesting that you guys talked to Roddy because I need to know why. Like, where are the question marks with Georgia? Realistically, is it all because what Steve Smith said about Gunnar Stockton?
3: And he brought up a great point yesterday. He said the I think, John, you asked the question about what position group does he have the most confidence in. He said the tight end room.
0: I'm trying to tell you.
3: He said there are five on the roster right now. He said if you put them anywhere else, they would start. He's like, they have them in one room. And he said that they're probably going to – the identity of Georgia this season – he said it's going to get back to, like, absolutely choking teams out. Like, that's the mindset. And he's like, the biggest thing that Kirby has been able to do is, like, he doesn't have to, necessarily go to the portal unless he needs a plug and play here and there. But his biggest thing is retention. Like, he keeps guys for the long haul where they can get developed and they'll still stay and get better within the system, within the program. And he's high. He said that Georgia, he said they're going to be in the top three as far as any preseason polls. And he said it, at season's end, we're going to be having a discussion of Georgia being the top three team in
0: the nation. But they're not in the top of all the preseason polls. That's why we're having this conversation. Because

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4: All right, welcome back in. McElroy and Kubelik in the morning. The concerns with Georgia, what are they really? What should they be? I mean, every team's going to have some depth concerns this day and age. That's just the reality of what it is. But you guys said you talked about tight end yesterday. We've talked about this tight end room and what it's going to be able to be. Running back should be fine. You have a starting quarterback returning. Your offensive line has starters returning at basically every position. Now, you're going to move some guys around. You might have a freshman who comes in and helps a little bit, but I understand the juice at wide receiver is not what it is at Ohio State or at some other places. But if that's not how you're planning on winning a ton of games.
5: Right.
4: And maybe, too, some people can't see the up-next nature of the defense like I can. Like Elijah Griffin is going to be great. I think Quintavious Johnson is going to be great. Love what Chris Cole already does. I think he's going to be able to do more. He's going to be scary. Maybe people just look and say, okay, what have you already done right now? That's just your ceiling. That's it. That's all you're going to be. And don't see Jordan Hall's played good snaps. Avery McLeod's played good snaps. They would be my number one team in the country right now. I'll just say that. And we went through the other teams. Like, if you wanted to talk to me about Oregon, I would have that conversation. I understand why some people like Oregon. Dante Moore's going to be great. You got good skill returning. Your offensive line's taking some big hits. You got some game records up front on defense, legitimately. Mm-hmm. Big time. Indiana, if they play the way they play, similar to last year, you almost have to offset the overall talent ceiling part of it. It's a little bit different. Now, Texas, you're just going full potential, skill, ability,
5: right,
4: speed, athleticism, all that. And like, yeah, here's the thing. There's very little confidence in my mind that Texas will be a better team than Georgia. Could they be more talented and, you know, go out there and look really good in more games? Maybe.
5: Maybe.
4: Miami, kind of, sort of, less confidence. I almost have more. This is going to be. Who do you have more confidence in being a better team? Okay, keep in mind we're saying team right now, not who's going to have the more draft picks.

0: more confidence in being a better football team this upcoming season, Texas or Ole Miss?
1: I still say Ole Miss.
0: Notre Dame or Ole Miss?
1: I say Ole Miss.
2: Yeah.
0: Oregon or Ole Miss?
2: That one I'd say to Oregon.
0: Miami or Ole Miss?
2: That one might be Ole Miss.
1: I still say Ole Miss.
0: It's interesting how close it is.
2: Yeah.
1: Yeah.
0: And that you even debate it back and forth. Texas A&M, Ole Miss.
2: I think I might go A&M on that one.
0: By the way, we need to have a conversation about Marcel Reed tomorrow. Apparently, he wants people to start calling him a quarterback.
1: What are we? What?
2: Like, is he changing his first name?
1: What else does he play?
2: Have we mispronounced Marcel's or pronounced quarterback?
0: So this is time for him to start to be told on three. It's time for him to start being referenced as a quarterback.
1: What is he being referenced as?
0: I don't know.
2: Well, Damien said he hit the ceiling, so I don't know. Maybe something else.
0: I don't keep up. I don't know what he's talking about, but I don't feel sorry for him.
2: Main character syndrome is exhausting.
1: It's a quarterback thing.
0: 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Quick, bad box score of the day. So my son yesterday, we had World Cup on in the background. He said, Dad, what's the most goals ever scored in a soccer game? Now, a World Cup game, I think it's 10. I think there was a 10-1 game.
1: Oh, wow.
0: It's like 10, 13 most goals ever scored. But it brought me to this. The highest scoring game in soccer history is the most emphasis 2002 match where AS Adema defeated S.O. Imran. I'm Ryan.
2: I don't know what you're saying.
0: Ryan. 149-0.
1: Stop.
2: What?
0: In Madagascar's domestic league, the score, which is a Guinness World Record entry, occurred when So Ryan intentionally scored own goals on repeat as a protest against refereeing decisions.
1: Oh, boy.
2: Okay.
0: I need to see the replay.
2: Yeah, that's game. All right.
0: Can you imagine you start turning off middle finger to everybody? That'll show them.
2: Another
0: team sitting
2: it?
0: There.
1: Right.
2: Was he trying to stop him?
1: Was he trying to?
0: AS Adema's like, sure, show him.
1: The goalie just sitting there with his arms folded. Just
0: yeah, ref.
1: Wow, that's insane.
0: Show him again.
1: Also, is there not like a mercy rule?
0: That'll teach him. Not when you're doing it to yourself.
2: Yeah. Not a pros either, nah, man.
1: 149. Like, I mean, at some point you get a little tired.
0: I honestly need to see a replay of the game. I need video evidence of that. Top level professional game. Arbroath defeated Bon Accord 36-0 in an 1885 Scottish Cup match.
2: Okay.
0: That Scottish Cup back in the day, that was a competitive league too.
1: That was different, man. That was a different time.
0: You think the 1800 Scottish soccer, they just don't do it like that anymore. International match, Australia defeated American Samoa 31-0 during a 2002 FIFA World Cup qualifier.
2: Ouch.
0: America Samoa's too rugged for soccer.
1: Right, that's what I'm saying. Right, yeah.
0: They probably had 1,500 yellow cards in that game.
1: Yeah, try to wrestle. Let's see what it looked like.
0: Yeah, let's do rugby next.
1: Yeah.
0: Let's see how that goes.
1: They can have soccer.
0: In that game, by the way, Archie Thompson scored 13 goals.
1: Oh, Archie.
0: 13 goals?
1: That's a good day. Sometimes you're just locked in. You're dialed in. You're hot.
0: I need to know how many were own goals in that game.
1: It's insane.
0: Like, at what point did they just start saying, you know what? Score for them. What do? You had to know, there had to have been a guy or two that was against it. He's like, wait
1: I
0: a
1: hope
0: minute.
1: So.
0: Guys, we're losing.
2: Oh, man, my bonus hinges on me not doing this. Come on, guys.
0: Guys, it's 52-0. It's not going to look better if we kick it in our own goal.
1: Just keep
2: this
1: going.
2: Will show them. This will show them.
0: Top that, three-man front.
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0: Sorry for the delay. Landrum and I were kicking a soccer ball down the hallway, getting warmed up for tonight's big match in San Francisco, Santa Clara to be exact. USA taking on Bosnia. Big game. We will spend a little bit of time talking about it. Jam-packed show on tap for you. Hope everyone is staying cool out there. It's one of those typical miserable summer days in the deep south. Humid. Feels like you put your head in the oven.
1: Man, it feels so good inside my house. I walked out to come to the station, and I was sweating before I got to the truck.
0: Yeah.
1: Well, good lather.
0: Yep. Very much so. Brian Edwards, Vegas Insider. Man, he's coming off an incredible line that he posted last week in which he had Hastings as a -280 favorite against Conrad. Man, that paid off big time.
1: That's the reason there's big buildings in Las Vegas. Those guys are normally on top of it, and I was very impressed with the limited knowledge that he had, the background. Now, he had a little bit of extensive background on Conrad, but not much from Hastings. I wonder if he had some of that insider information that Hastings divulged at the end of the competition where Hastings let us know that his dad was a history teacher. Does that go into how they figure these things?
0: That's helpful.
2: It doesn't hurt.
1: Mm-mm.
2: Definitely doesn't
0: very
2: hurt.
0: Helpful. Wimp Sanderson, typically on with us on Friday. He will be on today since we will not be here on Friday celebrating the 4th of July. Ben Portnoy from the Sports Business Journal. He'll be on the program coming up at 11:30. He's got an interesting article. He covers, obviously, the business side of college sports. Very interesting article about the sponsorship patches. We had an announcement yesterday with Wisconsin, going with Culver's, Washington State late yesterday afternoon. They've got a tribe there in Washington State that is going to sponsor them. So he's got some ideas of what potentially could be on the horizon. It's kind of a tongue-in-cheek column, but we'll talk to him about the business side of sponsorships in college sports. And one of Conrad's favorite guests of all time will be on this show at 12 noon. That is SEC Mike. Michael Bratton will join the program from that SEC podcast.
1: Which fan base is he drawing the ire of this offseason?
0: Early on, it appears that the Texas fans are not very happy with him.
2: Yes, he posted a very interesting video that we'll get him to elaborate on. I believe it was last week, kind of given his early predictions on the Longhorn season, not maybe aligned with what a lot of other people would have for Texas.
0: It was 6-6, right?
2: That was what he posted on his Twitter account. Yes.
1: Wow. Yeah, I can't wait to hear him explain through the 6-6. Seems a little bit low to me, but I'm like Michael. I haven't crowned them a national champion yet.
0: Yeah, not yet. What's going on outside?
2: I was about to ask the same question.
0: Like, I mean, I pull up and there's a big crane in the, your vehicle and my vehicle, we're like in.
1: It sounds like trouble. An angle grinder that somebody's running, but I can't really tell because I've got headphones on.
2: It's right next to me,
1: and it's muffled. It almost sounds like a chainsaw too.
0: Is this air conditioning? Are they putting air conditioning on top of the building?
2: That's what they're doing. That'd be fantastic.
0: I don't think it's for our floor.
2: It's
0: though,
2: literally right here. Yeah.
1: Yeah, maybe they're helping somebody off the roof.
2: I was wondering if y'all would park on the other side today just in case of
1: no, I parked debris further down towards the mailboxes.
2: Okay, yeah, smart.
0: I parked next to Landrum, so either my car will be destroyed or Landrum's.
1: Our insurance agent's going to hate us at the end of the day.
0: Yeah. Hey,
1: or that company's
0: that crane.
1: Yeah. That's a big old crane. No, there's nothing left. You can call a SIPCO and say, are you taking two crushed cars?
0: Yes. How much can we get for this this metal? Whatever's left. Well, now your vehicle's got a lot of metal.
1: Yeah, it does.
0: Yours is old school.
1: Yeah, it was built right though.
0: Yeah.
1: Mine's not this newfangled.
0: A lot of plastic.
1: Prancy plastic.
0: Mm-hmm.
1: Straight from China.
0: Now mine wasn't.
1: Okay.
0: Mine was good old American steel.
1: We got a lot of stuff that's made from China.
0: Yeah.
1: In China.
0: So late yesterday afternoon, finally, thank goodness. It has officially come to an end as Brendan Sorsby and the NFL Players Association, they have all worked out a situation where he is not going to litigate. Like, he is calling it quits. He is not going to go after the NFL for not having a supplemental draft. In a memo sent to all 32 teams about the supplemental draft, Sorsby says now that he will concentrate on his day-by-day getting better. Obviously, he was in a rehab facility for his gambling addiction, so he is going to concentrate on that, and then he will make himself available for the 2027 draft, which is a very smart move on his behalf, because when the NFL kind of gives you a blueprint, when they sent out a press release on what he should do. It's probably a pretty good idea to follow what the commissioner in the league wants you to do, and that's what he's going to do.
1: Yeah, and at least you know that there's a chance, and the NFL hasn't shut down any possibility of you ever being a part of that league. But you were never going to win that lawsuit. You knew you weren't. And what was that going to do in your chances of getting to the NFL? Probably wasn't going to help you. Not saying that that would be anything that was ever said, but internally, I could see that working against you.
2: It would probably be in his best interest, and I know it might be difficult, and people will, the story will continue, but if we didn't hear from Brendan Sorsby until, I don't know, February, I feel like that might be a good strategy for him moving forward. Just keep your head down, go to work, and
0: stay out of trouble.
2: Pop back up around pro day, combine time.
1: I think you do one CBS morning type interview, national interview, if somebody wants to house it on a Sunday morning later. Like you're saying, maybe 5-6 months down the road.
2: Yeah. Before the draft process and all that begins. Yeah.
0: See, I am curious.
1: But
0: now
1: very open.
0: Now that he is not part of the Texas Tech program officially, do they still have all those things on his phone and his computers? Are they the ones
2: tracking?
0: Yeah, they're the ones that's like trying to make sure that he's living up to his rehab.
1: If he's got a good attorney and some good people in his ear, that'd be the first thing that I'd be telling him is, look, even if they're not, and that's not a requirement, we're going to document and log every single second of his phone records.
2: Because teams are going to ask for that.
1: Sure they are. Mm-hmm. So go ahead and be proactive and say, look, we realize that this is an issue and this is what we're providing.
0: So did you watch any of the World Cup when you got home yesterday?
1: Absolutely. I'm watching World Cup every day.
0: So tonight is a big one. USA versus Bosnia. That's a 7 o'clock kickoff from Santa Clara. Bosnia is ranked 61 in the world. They produce the second fewest expected goals of any knockout stage team. See, I'm talking like I know soccer.
1: Yeah, you are. Keep going.
2: Well, you got the kit on and everything.
1: This is very, right. Very impressive.
0: Yeah, me and Landrum's got the kit on, ready for tonight's game. The only team with a lower output is Paraguay. And we know how that turned out against Paraguay. Bosnia finished behind Switzerland and Canada in Group B. Bosnia had the third fewest entries into the opponent's 18-yard box. I mean, scoring opportunities, and the lowest of any team that advanced in the round of 32. Hence the reason why the U.S. is a huge Vegas favorite against them tonight. They are right now currently minus 600 on the money line against Bosnia.
1: Pretty impressive with your knowledge in this preview. I have, too, been previewing to get ready for tonight's match versus Bosnia. I don't know if you guys have heard. This is apparently pretty big in the soccer world, this podcast. Just take a listen, and you tell me that this isn't some good intel.
3: The World Cup just screwed over the United States. I checked the bracket, and we are set to become the first team ever to have to play two countries in the first round of the World Cup. We have to play both Bosnia, and we have to play Herzegovina. This is an absolute disgrace. No, I looked it up. No team has ever had to play two countries in the first round of the World Cup, and we are going to be the first ones to do it.
1: Tell me I'm not dialed in.
0: Herzegovina? Was that?
1: Herzegovina.
2: Yes.
0: Wow.
2: Yeah. I think that's how they say it in their natural tongue over there.
0: Mm.
2: Yeah.
0: Wow. That is crazy.
1: Yeah. So we have our podcast and our folks that cover the SEC. Like
0: you play 45 minutes against Bosnia.
2: Correct. And then Herzegovina comes in.
1: Yeah, they come in, half. All new unis, all new color scheme. In all seriousness, breaking down this particular matchup, we have a pretty good advantage all over the field as far as athleticism. They're not going to be able to go athlete to athlete. But midfield is where we could truly have the advantage. And some of those runouts, look for that early. Also, for the people saying, well, they can just play them like Turkey played them and spread them out. Bosnia can't do that. Bosnia is very organized, very gritty. But United States, if they play the way that they should, then this should be a multiple goal win.
2: That was a good breakdown of how the first half will go against Bosnia.
1: Yes. Herzegovina.
0: Yeah.
1: Not so sure. That's what I've gathered.
0: The so-called soccer experts, they say that the United States has a 71% chance of winning tonight and marching on to the round of 16. I was also reading some of these soccer experts, and they say that a loss tonight by the United States would be the biggest failure in U.S. soccer history. U.S. has a better lineup, a deeper bench, and they're playing on American soil. So you got all those things going for you, and you don't win.
2: No pressure.
0: They say, now that's not coming from me. This is not coming from a sports talk show host in Birmingham, Alabama. This is coming from the soccer experts that do this every single day. They say that this would be the biggest failure in U.S. soccer history if they lose tonight to Bosnia.
1: Okay. Well, I'm just trying to think about how many. We've had some failures in the past, some disappointments, but I'll take them at their word that this would be, golly. So this is, if we're going college football playoff, this is Oregon versus James Madison from last year.
0: Similar, yeah.
1: Okay.
2: Hey, Jamie, you put up some points.
1: Yeah. Yeah. But we got a bunch of Dante Moores.
2: That's right.
1: They do not.
0: The USA has only won one knockout game in the history of the World Cup.
1: Well, you know what? Mexico just made history by advancing. They played really well over Ecuador.
2: The Ecuador is there, so yeah.
1: It is. It is there. I have some friends that went to Ecuador. They said it was great, but where they went, you get there, and then the trip really begins.
2: I went on a mission trip there.
1: Yeah.
2: When I was 17.
1: Long plane flight, and then about 12 hours in a bus on rocky roads.
2: Yep, rode up in a chicken truck to the top of a mountain to help out a village. Yep. Got to go to the Ecuador, though. That was cool.
1: How was that chicken truck?
2: Terrifying when it's a 12-year-old driving you up a mountain in a chicken truck and you have nothing to do but hang on to a bar that's in the middle of the back of the truck. But hey, they know what to do. they have practice.
1: Yeah, they grow up quick over there, don't they? A lot of other countries, they grow up pretty quick.
2: Uh-huh.
1: You discover that.
2: Don't really have a choice.
1: No.
0: It's interesting because...
1: You're a grown man.
2: Yeah.
0: Coming up in just a little bit, I think about 45 minutes, England is playing over in Atlanta. And I know England is suffering a heat wave right now. Can you imagine those British fans going from Boston, where they played their last game, and now they're in Atlanta, Georgia, walking around Mercedes-Benz Stadium outside prior to their game coming up at 11 o'clock? Can you imagine those fine folks? And it even gets better for them. They're a huge favorite today. I mean, they're a bigger favorite in this game that they're playing coming up at 11 o'clock than the United States is against Bosnia, as they're going to take on Congo. And if they beat Congo, they will play Mexico in Mexico City.
1: Ooh!
0: So you go from Boston to Atlanta, and then you got to go to Mexico City, and you got to play the host country in Mexico City.
1: Watching that game last night, if you were the opposing team playing Mexico in Mexico City, that feels like going into Tiger Stadium on a Saturday night.
0: Yeah, that huge home field advantage. So that will be very interesting. Fans,
1: they were, woo. I love the spirit. I love the passion.
0: I wonder if the British folks will enjoy a nice Chick-fil-A sandwich there at Mercedes-Benz Stadium today. God's chicken.
1: I do wonder how that is for the folks that have never been over here. When they come over and they're going through all of this history, just slowly reliving how their country lost. Just as you walk down.
2: Is that something they focus on?
1: There's another L. We took another L right there. It gets better right here, but unforeseen. Look at that L. A lot of L's. They're hammering.
2: That's a hammer.
1: Now they're hammering.
0: We apologize.
1: We're building
0: something. We
1: have
0: no idea what's going on outside, but I guess they didn't get the memo that we are doing a show today.
1: No. You guys just come on. It's just our midday show.
0: Yeah, it's not the morning show. It's just the midday show.
2: I will say I would much rather be in here than out there on the crane as hot as it is.
1: You say that. I'm about to bring the little portable fan here in the studio.
2: Yeah.
1: And get a little toasty.
2: Yeah.
1: And I'm wearing the white. I'm sweating again. Well, at least you and I, another jersey.
0: At least you and I are celebrating our country and rooting for our country. Meanwhile, he's sitting in the other room, not wearing anything from the United States.
1: Come on.
2: So. Too much. It's too painful still. It's too close to the event. I need to distance myself.
1: Okay.
2: Tonight, though, I will wear my...
1: If you feel like you're putting the bad juju on the United States, just stay away.
2: Yeah, no, I'm not.
1: Did you... You were pulling for them last time when they lost to Turkey, eh?
2: Yes, I was pulling for the United States.
1: Well, pull for Bosnia. Gosh.
2: Okay.
1: That shouldn't be hard.
2: Okay.
0: Brian Edwards will join the show coming up at the bottom of the hour. Wimp Sanderson, 11 o'clock. Ben Portnoy from the Sports Business Journal, 11:30. 12 noon, Michael Bratton, the SEC podcast. So we got a lot to get into. Hope you'll keep it tuned right here to Jocks. 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

0: It is 10:20 on this July 1st. Man, a lot of famous things happen on this day. I will give you a couple of things happening in college football. First off, South Carolina is now officially a Nike school today. They have left Under Armour, so today they debuted new uniforms, and they look sweet, too. So now they're a Nike school, got a lot of cool gear, kind of like what Auburn did last year, going from Under Armour to Nike. Now South Carolina has left Under Armour. They're an official Nike school. The Pac-12 conference is alive and well with eight schools now competing in football. They became official at midnight. Louisiana Tech is now a member of the Sun Belt Conference. That went into effect at 12:01 this morning. How about North Dakota State? They're now an FBS school, a member of the Mountain West Conference. And Sacramento State, also now a new member of the FBS. They are a member of the MAC. Got to get used to that. Tuesday nights with Sac State.
1: It's one more team to bet on, Pat. For some people.
0: Sure.
1: That follow that conference and do that kind of stuff.
0: Yeah.
2: If you're into that kind of thing.
1: Yeah, right. 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
0: All right, so the World Cup schedule, we kind of gave you a hint. England and Congo, 11 o'clock in Atlanta, Belgium and Senegal. That'll be going on in Seattle at 3 o'clock. And then the nightcap, the big one, 7 o'clock, Bosnia will take on the USA. Last night, the Cardinals knocked off the Braves 5-3. Atlanta continues to struggle offensively. They were 1 of 12 with runners in scoring position. They left 11 runners on base. Cardinals had a four-run fourth inning, including two home runs in the inning. Braves have now scored three runs or less in six of their last seven games. Matthew Liberatore, who took them out, I know you talked to Barrett yesterday, you and Conrad did. He had an ERA of over 10 in his last four starts. He was the winner last night, which was very odd for me to see. Atlanta has now lost seven of their last eight, 13 of their last 17. They're now only 2.5 games ahead of Philadelphia, only one game ahead of them in the win column. The Phillies have made up eight games in 5 weeks in the standings. The Phillies also have the most wins in baseball since Don Mattingly took over. They're 39-19. Their playoff chances rose 41% in the month of June. Through the end of May, Atlanta had rolled up 5.3 runs per game. That was third best in the majors. Since that point, the Braves are averaging 3.4 runs per game, which is the worst in Major League Baseball. Back at it tonight, Ronaldo Lopez, 3.47 ERA, goes up against Michael McGreevy, 3.12. That's a 6:15 first pitch here on Jocks.
1: Yeah, I don't have anything to add to that. It's just bad. And hopefully it gets better. Because I don't enjoy watching or listening to them when they're playing losing baseball, and that's what they're doing right now. They couldn't beat anybody. Maybe Conrad and I were having the conversation. Maybe that would be a Game 7 decider between the Yankees and the Braves.
2: I can't. Normally,
0: who would win right now between the Yankees and the Braves?
2: Braves.
1: I don't know.
2: Braves.
1: Where's the game being played?
2: It doesn't matter.
0: It doesn't matter for the Yankees.
2: It does not.
1: It doesn't matter for the Braves right now. We can't. We can't hit to save our lives.
2: We can't hit. We can't pitch. We can't field. We're running into each other and trying to catch pop-ups. Yeah, it's bad.
0: Well, not only is the Phillies now making a run against Atlanta, don't look now, but the Miami Marlins, who we all thought at the beginning of the year, they would be a team that you need to kind of keep in your rearview mirror. Very good team. A lot of really good pitching. They had the best month of June of any team in Major League Baseball. They went 20-6. They outscored their opponents in the month by 51 runs. Now, keep this in mind. They have the lowest team payroll in Major League Baseball. The Marlins' third highest paid player on their roster is Giancarlo Stanton, who has not played for them since 2017. Now, think about that.
2: Well, they're getting about as much value out of him as we are. So,
0: the lowest payroll in Major League Baseball, and you just went 20-6 in the month of June, and you outscored your opponents by 51 runs. And now they're right on the cusp of right behind the Phillies that's chasing the Braves.
1: The Braves are at the point right now where if we continue to play this way, it's not going to matter. We're not going to be talking about a wild card. We're not going to be talking about the extra wild card spot, winning division. It's going to have to turn around quick. I hope it does. And Barrett told us that starting pitching, he thinks that Alex Anthopoulos will do that. But if you don't get the guys in the lineup that, for the most part, were so solid in the first part of the first half of the season, you're not going anywhere.
2: Well, did Drake Baldwin get a hit last night?
0: No, Drake Baldwin looks lost.
2: He hasn't gotten a hit in 2 weeks.
1: No, he homered in his first at-bat coming back. He goes 473 feet.
0: It's like one
1: dead
0: for
1: center
0: 31
1: field,
0: or 138, something like that.
1: And he hasn't gotten a hit since. Austin Riley is hitting around 200. That's been pretty much all season. Ozzie has been good. Olsen has been stuck on 20 homers, it seems like, for a while. Michael Harris, he's been great. Acuna's hurt again. Dubon's been good.
0: So what does Barrett say that the team's going to do?
1: He doesn't know. He does think that Alex Anthopoulos will absolutely make a move. And he said the thing that concerns him about this Braves team, as he's seen it for the past now 2.5 seasons, is when they start getting into these ruts, especially at the plate, or he's talking about at the plate, then they start pressing. And it is really, really tough for them to come out of these ruts because they press so much. So I wish there was a better outlook, but no, we've been paling out water, and that boat is sinking fast.
0: Well, if there was ever an opportunity, and baseball's a great sport. I mean, you can look like hammered, you know what, sure, one day, and the next day, I mean, you were one win away from getting a win streak going.
1: Yeah,
0: I mean, that's Major League Baseball for you.
1: And I go back to 21, right? That's when we made our title run in the second half of the season. And we were great, but I don't like the signs that I'm seeing from this team right now.
0: But I can tell you this, because obviously the team that I watch every single game, every single moment, and for the Braves not to do what they did not do last night against Matthew Liberatore, that was shocking.
1: Oh, you're preaching to the choir. We went out and looked like hammered, you know what, against the San Francisco Giants. We couldn't score runs against the Giants.
0: I mean, you couldn't even beat Miles Michaelis like 3 weeks ago.
1: We couldn't score runs against the White Sox. We couldn't score runs against – you just go through the list. It doesn't matter right now who we're playing.
0: Well, the good news – well, not good news, not for Braves fans, but the White Sox are really good. I mean, the White Sox are like pasting everybody. I mean, they beat the crap out of Baltimore last night. I mean, they're a good baseball team. So the Braves will see what they could do tonight in game two of the 3-game series. Because, listen, you win the next two games, and then you got the Mets coming in. I mean, by Monday, we could be, you know, this issue.
1: There's another
0: the last
1: team. We couldn't
0: weeks.
1: Score runs against the Mets.
0: No.
1: It's just – okay. Well, go try again, guys. Hope you all get your game checks.
0: Oh, they will. They will.
1: And next season when we're – looking at all of the highlights of your former games because you're not playing.
0: Yeah, that's what I was going to say. We all better enjoy whether your team's winning or losing. Better enjoy.
1: Joseph
0: it
1: tells us that Drake got a hit last night.
0: Oh, you know what he did? He threw the bat out, and it was a duck snort to left field. He absolutely
2: okay,
0: did.
2: Okay, well, you just need to see what yes. go in. Sometime.
1: At that point, absolutely, I think I was leveling spots in the yard.
0: Yes, he absolutely did. But before that, Matthew Liberatore made him look stupid. Absolutely stupid.
1: I had the game on in my ear. I was listening to the call in my ear, and I was out in the yard. And then it quickly went over to music after that inning. Like, yep, here we go again. This is not the night that we turn it around. So much fun. The text line is open, 205-834-9450. You can text into the show any single time. We got a loaded up show. A lot to talk about, not only the World Cup, but other things going on. We'll get to it. Three-man front here on this Wednesday.
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0: 10:32 Wednesday here on Three Man Front. World Cup coming up tonight. United States versus Bosnia and Herzegovina. United States trying to advance past this round of 32. Something they have not done too many times in their unillustrious history. Is that a word? Unillustrious? Inillustrious? Unillustrious. 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
1: We've been getting some text messages this morning. I know many folks are already getting off work. They're heading south. Matter of fact, we got some of our SEC brethren around the conference. They've got fans of their local shows heading to Florida. Got some text messages a couple minutes ago saying that Jocks is a must listen to, even if those that are not in the Alabama listening audience typically going down to wonderful Santa Rosa Beach, Destin, Gulf Shores, Orange Beach, whatever the case may be. 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So let's go to the beach now. Let's talk to Brian Edwards from Vegas Insider, MajorWager.com. I'm sure you love this time of the year when all these people start flooding your lovely part of the world.
2: Yes and no. Yes, the increased eye candy is awesome. The traffic and getting into restaurants kind of stinks.
1: Wait a second. Wait, you just said the increased
0: eye candy?
1: Is that what you said?
0: Yeah, you say candy a lot on the show.
1: Eye candy.
0: Because what did he tell us, Conrad, when he came?
2: I mean, it's the ass candy concert.
0: That was it.
1: Oh, there it is.
0: That's a different kind of candy.
1: Yeah.
0: Eye candy versus
1: the ass candy.
0: Yes.
1: Yeah.
2: ACC football, yeah.
1: Is it crazy yet down there? I've been down there multiple times for 4th of July.
2: The traffic's been pretty bad for a few weeks. But, I haven't, been out on the town. I might go watch the soccer game somewhere tonight, and I'll have a better idea. But I don't know if I've noticed increased traffic this week. It's just kind of stuff.
0: It's so hot down there, and if you're living down there, I've lived down there not, for an extensive amount of time. I would live with my dad lived there in Santa Rosa, and I would go down for the summer. A lot of times, but just walking outside sometimes, it's terrible. On a regular day, how often are you walking outside of your house?
2: Well, if you go walk on the beach, you get a nice breeze. I actually have my sister's dog right now because she's in Europe for 2 weeks. So I've actually been walking a lot.
0: How is she doing over there with the heat?
2: My sister lives in Tallahassee, so that's not much of a difference, I don't think.
1: Yeah, she's kind of used to it. A lot of people on Monday, they were throwing a lot of shade your way. I don't know if your ears were burning, but a lot of people at Social Taco, they were talking bad about you, Brian, on Monday.
2: Why? Does that have anything to do with Conrad?
1: Well, yeah, the reason why is because you set the line at -280 for Hastings. And it ended up being
2: -500.
1: It should have been -500, and people were just very, very disappointed.
0: It should have been off the board.
1: Yeah, it probably should have been. To be honest with you, it was that bad.
2: Well, I thought y'all were stunned at my initial number, in that it was so expensive that it should have been even more expensive.
1: Yeah,
0: I was very impressed that you had him as a sizable favorite.
1: Yeah, I mean it was bad. I mean it was
2: helps out.
1: Yeah, I mean it was over early.
0: Hastings reveals to us at the end of the trivia that his dad is a history teacher. Did you know that?
2: Oh.
0: Did you have that inside information?
1: No, he did not have that
2: information. I did not. I would have had him -700.
0: Oh.
1: -700.
0: Well, I would have too.
1: Oh, wow. That is good stuff. Well, never know when we might have a rematch of some kind.
3: I don't know. Might be done.
1: Are you retiring?
3: I might be done.
1: Hmm. Okay. You heard it here first. It's disappointing.
0: It is. We'll find something you're good at.
1: Yeah, good luck.
3: We've tried a lot of things, and it's not worked yet.
1: All right, let's talk some college football. Let's talk some win totals. We spent a lot of time talking about the SEC over the last couple of weeks. I want to dive into the Big Ten because I know most preseason magazines, they've got Ohio State. They got Oregon. If I'm not mistaken, correct me if I'm wrong, but I think BetMGM, I think they have the win total of 10.5 for Oregon and maybe 9.5 for Ohio State. You got a feeling on either of those two teams, Oregon and Ohio State?
2: So I'm trying to get to FanDuel's win totals here, and I got them right here. All right, let's see here. So for Oregon, we have 10.5 shaded to the under -140.
1: Okay.
2: For Ohio State, we have 9.5 shaded to the over -164. So, look, I think Ohio State's schedule is tough. I've got them losing at Texas, but that's a pick 'em at DraftKings and FanDuel. I think FanDuel actually has Texas -1.5, but it's cheap juice and like -125 on the money line. But DraftKings has a pick 'em. I've got them losing at Texas, like I said. At Iowa could always be tricky, but too much athleticism for Ohio State. They get past that one. But then at Indiana, that's a swing game. And then at USC, but Ohio State has 2 weeks to prepare, and USC is at Wisconsin across the country the week before. But I still have that as a swing game. And then Oregon at home, where DraftKings has Ohio State favored by 6. I kind of like Oregon +6 there. Oregon 2-0 against the spread as a road underdog under Lanning with one outright win. So I've got Ohio State 8-1 with 3 swing games. I'll give them 2-1 on the swing games, so 10-2. So, but the -164 price on the over 9.5 at FanDuel, don't want to lay -164. As for Oregon, so we said 10.5 under -140. I see them 10-0 with 2 swing games. Swing game being at USC, where DraftKings has them -5.5, and at Ohio State being the swing game where they're +6, like I said. One that could be a little tricky, I mean, I doubt it, though. And, you know, with all the travel spots that we, you know, wondered about with, you know, the Western teams coming in the Big Ten, I think Oregon's undefeated in all those travel spots. Let's see. Yeah, they have not lost any of those travel spots to the East. Let's see. So they won at Purdue and covered in 24, won at Michigan and covered, won at Wisconsin, didn't cover. That was years ago. And then won at Northwestern, didn't cover on a crazy backdoor last year. Won at Penn State, won at Rutgers, won at Iowa, but didn't cover at Iowa. So what's that, 7-0 on trips to the East?
1: Yeah.
2: I think they'll survive the Illinois one. And then the 2 swing games, you know, I'll call that a split. So over 10.5 gets you +114. Lean to the over on Oregon.
0: All right, you just mentioned Penn State. You got Matt Campbell taking over. A lot of Iowa State players coming with him. Where is that number according to you, and how do you see it falling?
2: Okay, FanDuel's got Penn State 8.5 over -150, under +124. So they had the number 34 overall recruiting class, but the number 4 transfer specific. They got 53 commits, 13 4-stars, 38 transfers, 23 from Iowa State, 8 or 4-star transfers. I mean, I like Rocco Beck at quarterback, 64-27 TD INT ratio for his career. I marked him 6-2 with 4 swing games. I've got him losing at Michigan when Michigan has 2 weeks to prepare and Penn State's playing its 7th game in 7 weeks. I've gotten them losing at Washington. And then the swing games, I have at Northwestern, USC at home, Minnesota at home, and at Maryland. I think they win Minnesota at home Well, the USC one's a legit toss-up. And I could see them getting clipped at Northwestern or at Maryland. So I'll call that 1-1. So that would be 8-3 with that really legit swing game being USC at home. So, yeah, I don't want to – I think it's a good number.
1: All right, so you said that's 8.5, right, for Penn State?
2: Correct.
1: All right. What about Michigan? New coach, Kyle Whittingham. A lot of us respect Kyle, one of the best coaches in all of college football, comes to Ann Arbor. I think their win total is 8.5. Could be wrong there. About the same as Penn State. What about the Wolverines this year, year one under Whittingham?
2: Yeah, 8.5, shaded to the under, -164. The okay. Over's +134. Major upgrade in the head coaching department. You would think Bryce Underwood would have a, you know, nice jump, going, into a sophomore year. I mark them 6-2 with 4 swing games. I've got them losing at Ohio State and losing at Oregon. I've got the swing games being Oklahoma at home, where at last look they're a 2.5-point favorite. Iowa at home, at Minnesota, and Indiana at home on the swing game. So I think they're going to beat Oklahoma. So I'll give them a win there. I'll give them a win at home to Iowa. I'm going to give them a loss at home to Indiana. And at Minnesota, I'll say they get clipped there. So 2-2. I've got them going 8-4. And, yeah, we said the win total is 8.5. But under's -164. Don't want to lay that price. So sorry to be fence sitter, but that's a pass for me.
0: No, okay. We're good. We continue to be joined by our buddy Brian Edwards. He's our Vegas insider, joining us on the Higginbotham Hotline. I like to go with these lower totals, especially with new coach, because it seems like you can take advantage of those more often than not. Michigan State, you got Pat Fitzgerald out of coaching after what happened there at Northwestern, but he is there at Sparty. Where do you have Michigan State? Because I feel like I kind of want to go over if the total is right.
2: So I marked them 2-6 with 4 swing games. That quarterback, Milvojevic, I don't know how you pronounce it.
0: That's good.
2: He played pretty good late last year. 10-3 TDINT ratio. They got the number 50 overall recruiting class, number 55 transfer specific, 5 4 stars. They got 29 transfers coming in, but I don't think they're going to be very good. I got them 2-6 with 4 swing games. I've got them winning the first two. I've got the swing games being Nebraska at home, at Wisconsin, Illinois at home, and Northwestern at home. I'll say they beat Northwestern at home. I'm going to say they lose to Illinois. I'll say they lose at Wisconsin. Nebraska. I'm going to say they lose that one, too. I got them going 3-9. I don't think Pat Fitzgerald is much of a coaching upgrade. I don't think he is at all, actually. I liked him there for a while at Northwestern. I turned on him when I bet on them against Kentucky in the bowl game, and he had his all-time leading rusher, and on 2 4th-and-shorts, he didn't give them the ball, and they got stopped both times, one time at, like, their own 30. And I've been out on him ever since.
1: All right, before we let you go, I want to ask you about one other Big Ten team, and it's one of our listener favorites. It's Brett Bielema and his Fighting Illini. They actually opened the season against UAB at home. When you look at their win totals,

0: Oh man, I'm gonna say they go 3-2 in the swing games, so that'd get them to 8. That would get them over, and over's +148, so I lean to the over.
1: Okay. Very good stuff out of the Big Ten. Brian, always appreciate your time. Hopefully not too many tourists will up just absolutely make your life miserable over the next week or so. But
2: they'll get you a football preseason magazine. They're from the Publix.
0: Man, I've got all of them. They're right in front of me.
1: You got sporting news?
0: I got the NFL sporting news the other night because I haven't seen the Athlon sporting news, and I looked at it, and they've got at least a 2-deep depth chart, which Lindy's doesn't, so I can mark
2: I'm
0: my.
2: I'm just trying to help you out. Time of the morning. You mentioned eye candy. I think this would be a good time for you to make a Publix run.
1: Yeah.
0: Oh, there you go.
2: Trying to help a brother out.
0: You were thinking ahead of me, man. I wasn't following you, bro.
1: All right, Brian. Enjoy the 4th of July holidays. We'll catch up with you again next Wednesday.
0: Landon, that's a good point, man. It's always good eye candy. Have a great weekend.
1: Thank you. Appreciate it. Yeah, produce section. That's where you need to go.
2: I'm trying to help my single brothers out.
1: Yep, no doubt. He joined us on the Higginbotham Hotline. 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Top of the hour, Wimp Sanderson, a special Wednesday edition. He will join us at the top of the hour here on Jocks.
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1: It is 10:53. Coach Webb Sanderson will join the program coming up at the top of the hour. Appreciate Brian Edwards, Vegas Insider, MajorWager.com joining us here on this Wednesday. We'll be here tomorrow. We'll not be here on Friday. All of us will be back together. Molly will be back in studio on Monday. Some big NBA news, Conrad, just came out a couple minutes ago. A lot of moving and shaking going on in the free agent world, and a former Auburn basketball player is getting a big deal out west.
2: Yeah, no kidding, Pat. So the Los Angeles Lakers, a day after the announcement that LeBron James was going in a different direction and will not return to the Lakers, they have made a trade for Walker Kessler, the Utah Jazz center. So the Lakers are sending Utah first-round picks in 2031 and 2033, as well as first-round pick swaps in 28 and 30. In addition to the trade for Walker Kessler, the Lakers are signing him to a four-year, $130 million deal. So that averages out to about $32.5 million per year. If you haven't been keeping up, he averaged about 14.5 points and 11 rebounds a game last year for the Jazz. So he is certainly lived up to the billing as a first-round pick there in Utah. And now you've got big money tied to Luka, well, Austin Reeves, and Kessler.
3: If Yellowwood doesn't step up to the plate, then Auburn's jersey patch could just be Walker Kessler.
1: Walker. Just says Walker. Walker.
2: Yep. Yeah. That's but yeah, awesome for him. That's very cool. He was a great player at Auburn. We enjoyed watching him and covering
3: him. Seemed like a really good dude.
2: Yeah. Very cool to see him take that next step. And that's
3: he just always made me so nervous running up and down the court. Like running on stilts.
2: Yeah, he's a big body, so you know the taxes will hit a little different. But other than that, you know,
3: I'm glad you brought it up. I wasn't going to be the first to do it. That's the first thing I thought.
2: Yeah, anytime somebody signs a big deal in a state like California, that's the first place I go.
3: But yeah, enjoy the traffic, the smog, and the taxes.
1: So this morning there were some new odds for where LeBron James is going to play. Now the Cleveland Cavs are the number one team according to the people in Las Vegas, -150. For him to be a Cleveland Cavalier, followed by Golden State, Miami, San Antonio has now entered into the conversation, according to the folks in Vegas.
2: Well, if you're chasing that ring, I think I'd be going to San Antonio.
1: Yeah, not Cleveland or Miami.
2: If you're going back to Cleveland, like, just hang it up.
3: See, that is one team I think LeBron could help, San Antonio. Yeah, but circle of life, go back to Cleveland.
2: For the third time.
3: For the third time.
2: Come on, man.
1: Is he going to have like a special show like he did before?
2: I hope not. That was awful. That was embarrassing.
3: Yeah, I'd rather him keep playing basketball. If that's my option.
1: Is his boy going to be back with the Lakers?
2: Yeah. Oh, yeah. His contract got guaranteed 2 days ago.
3: 2 days ago.
2: He's only making $2 million back. So it's like 20 bucks in California.
3: Yeah. Tank of gas.
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0: We begin hour number two of Three Man Front. Pat Landrum, Conrad with you today. Molly back in studio with us on Monday. We will be here tomorrow, one more live show before we take Friday off to celebrate the 250th anniversary of our great nation. And appreciate Coach Wim Sanderson, who normally joins us on Friday. We've asked him once again to kind of move his schedule around so that he could join us. And it's brought to you each and every week by Crane Works.
1: Lift it, load it, grade it, grind it, move it, haul it, rig it, dig it. Crane Works, Rental Works, yeah, the big dog's got it.
2: Wimp Sanderson on Three Man Front is brought to you by Crane Works. Lift it, buy it, rent it, the big dog's got it. And now, Wimp Sanderson.

0: Coach. Hopefully we didn't take you off the golf course to be with us today. Hope you're well.
1: No, we did not.
0: Okay.
1: We did not. Thank you. They've just come out with a – that's the reason for this first rant I'm going to give.
0: They, okay.
1: They've just come out with a first listing of five stars for the states, for the players in the SEC.
0: Mm-hmm.
1: And people get all upset about Alabama having only one, Auburn having two, so forth and so on. People don't understand what five stars are all about. There are five stars, and there are people that think they're five stars, and they're not five stars. And there are many of these five stars are picked by the media who hasn't even seen them play or practice. If they can list people, anytime you want to look at a list of things, you're interested in that list. interested in that list, so you can name that list off to your listeners. A five-star guy is a guy who's going to turn your program around. You have evaluated, your assistant coach has evaluated him on the field, whether he's with a junior college, whether he's in high school, wherever, and liked the way he played, thought he had great ability. He comes into your program. He likes his teammates. He behaves himself. He plays the same way that you saw him play when you watched when you evaluated him. He does all the kind of things that a five-star would do. He has a good, pretty good family. It's not going to get in there and fight over his playing time. And he's going to be a guy that's going to really help you up front, block and tackle whichever side he plays on. There are some three-stars who turn out to be five-stars. And the mental attitude of a guy who comes into your program is so important. Mental is to physical, what three is to one. You hear that all the time. And the only reason I bring that back up this time is because I just read an article a minute ago about this. And if your assistant coaches have evaluated these guys and told you that they were five stars or four stars or whatever and brought them in, and they're not that, then you're going to get fired or you're going to fire the assistant coach. In football, you've got a lot of guys to look at. In basketball, if you're an assistant coach, you've got several to look at too, and the head coach to look at them. But I think we take too much stock in whether a five star is a five star until we really see if he is a five star.
2: Coach, I heard a football coach one time, and this was back way before the transfer portal, but said that a lot of times you feel inherent pressure or pressure from your fan base even. Because they expect you to have a bunch of five and four stars and get criticized if you don't. How common was it, or did it ever happen with you where you were pressured, maybe not from the fans, maybe it was administration, big money boosters, you're pressured to recruit a kid that ultimately you really didn't want to recruit and you didn't want to sign?
1: Well, not much, because they were a little bit scared of me.
2: I thought you might be the exception to the rule when you tell somebody to go pound sand.
1: They didn't really want to. And I missed them some five stars and didn't get them and got on them late. I had one situation where there were three guards in the state, and I picked two, and the other one was the better of the three. And somebody came in and gave him a little something back then.
2: Mm-hmm.
1: And he was better than the other two, and I missed on it. But I think that can happen to you in football more so than in basketball, and also to the personality of you. I'm not sure the offensive line was great at Alabama when the head coach took over. I think it was okay. They fired the offensive line coach where they should have been fired. I have no idea. Hired a guy from out west. When they're out, and I'm not picking up Alabama or anybody. I'm just saying when they hire and fire guys, they don't talk much about it. You guys have got to pull it out if they hire somebody from Louisville. But they hire somebody. They don't really talk about firing a guy or hiring a guy much like Coach did. So I think it's kind of interesting to see. You're going to look at this and you're going to say, oh, my heavens. Now, if I'm wrong, if I'm dead wrong, and these three or four, these three stars that Alabama gets more so than the five, then the coach gets fired. They can't win. They're not going to be as good as good. This three star is not going to be as good as I think he could be, as I looked and tried to recruit him. And so I think if you're on the fan base, and especially Alabama's, and Auburn has gotten a couple, you look at, we're in bad trouble. I tell you what's bad trouble. The bad trouble is the sixth game when you start playing Georgia, and then you got Tennessee, and then you got LSU. Got one open day. That's bad trouble. Don't forget, the other team is recruiting as well, and you can only take so many. And they out-recruit you, maybe so, but it's the same time. You've got to know if a guy is really a five-star, and is he going to be a five-star from where you saw him play to where he is now when he is with your team. Now, that's not hogwash. That's the truth. And I'm not sure. I think it's good radio because I think our listeners need to understand that.
0: Coach, how dangerous is this, the philosophy that Alabama has employed for this year's recruiting class? Because they're only going to get 13, yep. 14, maybe 15 guys, yep. And that is quite a departure from what we're yep. used to under Nick Saban or the first 2 years under Kalen DeBoer.
1: Yeah, good question. I think only time will tell. I think they feel like that they've evaluated well. They feel like that they've got – and they also feel like the longer a guy has stayed there, and the more, you know, that's where coaching comes in. He's in strength class. He's doing what he's supposed to do on the field. He's working hard in practice. He's got a good attitude. He likes his teammates, and he's a good player. And I think if you get that and those guys stay with you, they get better. They're a little bit better as sophomore than they were as freshman, a little bit better as juniors than they were, and they build up and they get better. Not all of them do, but a lot of them do. And so if enough of them do, if you happen to lose on a five-star, which is in the wear you out, that kind of crap, and you fall on your face and they're way, way, way, way below what you thought they were, then you lose your job. And if you're the assistant coaches that don't do the job. And I had good assistant coaches, and I evaluated them too. And then one time I hired a bad assistant coach, and he almost ruined me. And so, you know, you got to be careful who you hire, how they can evaluate, and how they can coach. I understand you can coach them up better, but if they come in with the right kind of attitude and they've got some built-in, you watched them play, and they knock people down defensively, and they got great speed and they got great hands. And you know, Alabama signed a quarterback. Nobody's signed better quarterbacks than Alabama has over the years. They signed a quarterback from Baton Rouge. He is a guy that they say really throws the football really well. They've got Russell and Mack there, you know, now trying to figure out what's happening. Alabama still signs a quarterback. I think behind the scenes, they've done a better job than people think. Now, I may be, hey, you can get on the show and bust me if I'm wrong, if they get beat by all these people. I'm not going to say they're going to win every game, but I do think they got, you know, when you look at the philosophy that Indiana took, are you kidding me? They Indiana knocked your neck and hid your clothes. I mean, they beat the crap out of you, and they just did. And so they did it the one time. They went over. They took their philosophy and went over and got guys that were a little bit older. They thought were pretty good. Got another quarterback and played and won. Now, you know, the other team is going to get good players too, and you've got to motivate your guys, and they got to want to play. But I think sometimes when we just get hung up on, God, they got four or five stars and we didn't get any, that may be a problem. But I think it may be also before you panic and drink cyanide, just hold up and see.
2: Coach, I do want to ask you your thoughts on Dusty May after a couple of years at Michigan, yeah. making the move to the NBA. And he stated that the state of college basketball was a factor, but not the biggest yeah. reason. But I have to think that it played a pretty big part.
1: Well, I think it did. It played some part in it, I'm sure, because he wasn't sure that although Michigan can get some players, they do pretty well in football and basketball. They can get some continue to get good players. I think he had the temperament of a guy that could go from college to the pros. I didn't have that temperament. Bobby Knight didn't have that temperament. I wasn't as mean as people thought it was, but I tried to act like it. But Bobby was, and so
2: Bobby was mean.
1: Yeah, but that temperament, trying to go and coach pro kids, you know, I think Bobby Knight kicked Charles Barkley off the Olympic team or something.
2: Well, I hate to get close to home, Coach, but ask PJ Carlissimo how that went.
1: Yeah, Yeah, yes, that's exactly right. With, you know, with, we talked about Sprewell.
2: Yeah.
1: Yeah, well, yeah, Sprewell. We took Sprewell and got him in school. And they asked me at the press conference, did Spree ever hit you? I said, no, he did not hit me, but I was a darn good candidate. Because I stayed on his butt all the time. And so that's just the way it was. The other thing, too, I'll jump on is about gambling. People now are gambling a lot on golf. And the deal there is that the way they're hollering at these players are getting upset about it, especially those who drink a lot and get around number 17 and 18 and the golf deal is on the line, and they've got one player against another one. And when they drink that hot juice and they get up there in the sand, that they want to bet on this putt, whether it's 4 feet or 10 feet, that's where your problem comes in. Golfers have to be you can't holler around golfers. Everything in golf is the next shot. Whatever shot you hit, the only thing you need to be thinking about is the next shot, whether you hit a good one or whether you hit a bad one, maybe whether you hit the green or whether you hit in the water. The next shot is what you can't worry about the last one. The next shot comes up and is important. And these gamblers, and I say this because y'all talk some about gambling, so I think it's proper people got the John Deere Classic this week. It's a little old town in Illinois where people have been successful. Poorer players have been successful, and they'll gamble like crazy in there trying to decide who's going to be. And they'll all be around 17, 18 with whatever. So it's,
2: I got five buddies that are probably already fired in.
1: Are you ready? Are you kidding?
2: Oh, I'm not kidding. No, they'll bet on two roaches running across the parking lot.
1: Well, you're sitting there with what's his name, 8 feet from the hole, and Scotty's 5 feet from the hole, and Javier makes his 8-footer, and Scotty misses that. You know, they didn't know how much bet they made that he was going to make it in time, and he was going to go another hole.
2: I'm convinced that really good golfers, because of their mental makeup, they're good candidates to be serial killers.
1: Yeah. I had Dickie Pride won yesterday, and I had him on my show. And he talked about, how tough it was to, he'd go out and practice an hour and a half after a round just to try to, he just got on the tour and made a lot of money. He hadn't been a big name, but he won. And they're having the senior open up in Cleveland, I believe, Columbus, somewhere up there. And so as you talk about gambling on your show, I think about that a lot because they're now starting to be complaining about, and you can't stop fans from hollering. You know, they can hold the signs up and quiet, he's fixing to hit, but if you got the joy juice in there, you may holler.
2: Golf is hard enough. I don't need somebody heckling.
1: Is it? It's tough enough. You know the problem you have?
2: What's that?
1: You can't do anything about your opponent.
2: No.
1: You can't guard your opponent.
2: No.
1: If your opponent plays good and you play bad, you didn't have anything to do with making him play bad. Play good. You couldn't stop him.
2: Yeah.
1: All right. That's enough of my crap.
0: Well, hey, I got to ask you before we let you go. I know we asked you last week. Will you be tuned in tonight for USA versus Bosnia in soccer?
1: I might run it by on the way to a movie.
0: Uh-huh. Okay.
1: I don't know. I don't really know a lot about it. I just know they need a scoreboard because they don't have to have a scoreboard ready. Just hold their fingers up with the scoreboard.
2: Coach, it's a lot like basketball. You got spacing. You got passing.
1: Yeah, that's right. And you got good
2: moving
1: feet. They got
2: without
1: good feet.
2: The ball.
0: Yeah, good feet. They got
1: good feet. But the problem is when you don't understand the game as well, when you watch it, you don't understand it. You try to find out why this happened, why that happened. I don't know. The biggest thing is the goalie got to be good. How good? Is there a goalie?
2: There's a goalie. Yeah. He's got to be good. A wingspan. Got to be able to.
1: Yes, that's why I was thinking that. In the wingspan, you can't have no fat goalie.
2: No. But it's all about anticipation with being a goalie. Yeah. You got to know what your opponent's going to do, coach, before your opponent knows what he's going to do. How about that?
1: You got to spread your arms, and you got to spread your arms and spread your legs, but still be able to move.
2: Yes. Like a big X.
1: I don't know. Yeah, that's right. But you can't eat a whole lot before you're a goalie.
0: No.
1: You can eat after. You can't eat before you're a
2: goalie. Coach, you know plenty about soccer.
1: No, I don't know about it. I can't even spell it. Give me the first two letters. So, anyway.
0: Well, how about anyway, David Upton? Works. Yep, David Upton. Yep, David
1: okay,
0: Upton.
1: David Upton's brain works. They bring me the all every week. That show always goes pretty good. We always got something to argue about.
0: Oh, absolutely.
1: And, they're trusted, and they got a crane equipment that's great. They rent it, and they'll bring an operator in if you decide to rent it. They'll tear it down or they'll build it up, whichever one you want them to do, and they will be on craneworks.com, and you can look at them on craneworks.com. They got WasteWorks. And I'm living by myself now since my wife passed away, and I got more waste than you can ever find. I mean, more junk, so I'll bring them out here and do that.
2: Hey, I met your yard guy. Yeah. He's a good dude. I like him.
1: He's all right. He's got a lot to do because I don't know. I don't rake. I don't know how to rake. So I don't do much. I can't cut no cotton picking grass.
0: Yeah.
1: So anyway,
2: I bet you could stand there and tell somebody how to do it or yell at them how to do it.
1: No, I don't say much to them yard guys. They always got a knife in the back pocket. Thank you guys.
0: Hey, thanks, Coach. Well, normal time next week. Appreciate it, Coach.
1: All right.
0: Bye. 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
2: And some of the big takeaways, our conversation with Coach Ben Portnoy, Sports Business Journal. Going to have a fun conversation coming up with Ben as well. The Wednesday edition of Three Man Front and an update from Atlanta coming up next.
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12: A better life with Dr. Sanjay Gupta.
13: Not all screen time is created equal, and a new study out of Sweden is helping us understand this even better. So researchers followed more than 20,000 people over nearly two decades and determined that passive screen time, like sitting on the couch and watching television, raised someone's risk of dementia. But if they did something active, like reading, puzzles, or interacting with other people, this same group of people saw their risk of dementia drop. Just like you got to put the work in to keep your body in shape as you age, you basically have to do the same thing with your brain. A couple things I have found to help: working to learn something new every day, whatever it might be, challenging yourself in some way every day, and really importantly, staying socially active. Some days that means meeting friends in person. Other days, maybe an email, a text, or a phone call. Just stay engaged. I'm Dr. Sanjay Gupta, helping you live a better life.
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0: it's early, 21 minutes into the match. But once again, just England has problems on our U.S. soil. They are losing to the Congo 1-0. 1-0, sorry.
1: You mentioned the U.S. soil. You know, the turf grass that was installed in all the U.S. venues. Now, Mexico City, that was seeded back in February. But all of the turf grass, the research that went into it, so you have some synthetic blends that are in there to kind of be the anchor point for the rest of the turf. But it was developed by a professor at the University of Tennessee in collaboration with a professor at Michigan State University. And so the Big Ten and the SEC.
0: And it's interesting you bring that up because in Los Angeles at SoFi Stadium, that grass was grown in the state of Washington, and it was transported 1,200 miles in refrigerated trucks to SoFi. Meanwhile, I know that Kansas City, and I believe there's one other stadium in the Midwest. Oh, no, not the Midwest. It was New York, New Jersey. That turf was developed right outside of Charlotte, North Carolina. They're very particular about their turf, which is understandable for the pitch.
1: Well, if you were on the turf that I was on when we went and played UConn with UAB this past year, I'm not kidding you. You walked on the field, and I had to ask somebody, is this real or is this fake? That's how perfect it was, and it was real.
0: Yeah. A lot of things happening over the course of the last 24 hours. We mentioned yesterday, I know that Conrad and Landrum brought this up, but Culver's became a jersey sponsor for Wisconsin Athletics. Washington State is now set to announce the most significant sponsorship deal in their athletic department's history. The school is slated to unveil a five-year, $8.43 million deal with the Confederated Tribes of Coralville Reservation that will touch everything from jersey patches to content series, youth clinics, and the tribal community. So that is a big deal, the largest in the history of Washington State. How about that? $8.43 million with the Confederated Tribes of Coralville Reservation.
1: Just having a little bit of inside knowledge on the tribes here and the money that is generated from their casinos and some of the checks that they stroke at the end of the year to folks, not because they have to. They would absolutely have the money. They could do Alabama and Auburn if Alabama and Auburn wanted it.
0: And we'll talk to Ben Portnoy from the Sports Business Journal at the bottom of the hour because, and I've checked on this the last couple of weeks, there's nothing brewing from the Alabama side of things in regards to rumors about a jersey patch that will go on their uniforms. I have not been able to find out anything from the Auburn side as well, but Ben Portnoy will join us because he's got a very interesting article that we will get into with him in regards to the potential. And he kind of had some fun with it. Like, who should be the next jersey patch sponsor for other teams around college football? A very, very fun article. We'll talk to him about that at the bottom of the hour.
1: For sure. 800-239-WJOX. Quickly, let's get the phone call, because I think I know where this gentleman is. Hey, Howie, how are you?
2: Good afternoon. How are y'all?
1: We're doing great, man. Tell Reba happy birthday.
2: He said happy birthday. She said thank you. Yeah, I surprised her last night. I woke up about 2 in the morning, and I got Wicked tickets, so we went to the Wicked show.
1: Oh, very nice.
2: Like third row, so she was very happy about that because we'd never done Broadway.
0: Nice.
2: And then we went to Statue of Liberty, and then we went downtown to Madison Square Garden, and they already got the food trucks coming in for Tay-Tay's wedding, so we know it ain't no hoax. Yeah, them food catering trucks have been there blocking up all the streets.
1: Oh, wow. So you guys are on the ship now?
2: Yes, we got on the ship. We got through everything, all the checkpoints. We're having lunch. And then the Yankees game, I figured out what's happening with the Yankees. Their head's not in it. They had like four errors. They were running into each other. They were dropping balls. And it was just not right. Because it was like one hit through seven, and Detroit was just laying it on them.
1: Did you like Yankee Stadium?
2: Oh, yeah. We loved it. It was we had very good seats, too. And everybody was so nice. And the subway getting in wasn't too bad. Yeah, Yankee Stadium, you can't compare it to Atlanta, but both stadiums are really nice.
1: Yeah, well, that's great. Well, appreciate you guys updating us and documenting your trip. I know it's a whole lot of fun. We appreciate you, and be safe and just have a great time. And once again, take care of Reba on her birthday. I know you are.
2: We are. He said thank you, and she misses y'all.
1: All right. We miss you guys too. Right, Howie, be safe. Yeah. All right, appreciate it.
2: Thank you. Bye.
0: Take care.
1: Bye. Good old Howie. Ben Portnoy. He's a good one as well. Sports Business Journal, jersey patches, and all of that fun. We'll get into it next on Three Man Front.
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0: We continue to watch the match over in Atlanta, Georgia. My goodness gracious, it's still 1-0 the Congo against England.
1: Congo needs to save their energy. They got some acrobats.
0: 30 minutes into this match, and England, can you imagine the people across the pond? Can you imagine those folks going crazy right now?
1: Yeah, I'm not sure if the Congo, if they have a Mandu, but it looks like that those guys have been going to Mandu. Mandu is electrical muscle stimulation fitness located conveniently in downtown Homewood. 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But the bottom line is, it is approved by the FDA. It doesn't hurt, but it absolutely works. You're going to get results. I've gotten results. 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They'll put you through the 15-minute workout. Whether you want to spot train certain muscles, go total body, you can do that as well. MANDUU.com. That's Mandu. MANDUU.com. Tell Paul and the gang that Landrum from Jock sent you.
0: Joining us now on the Higginbotham Hotline, Ben Portnoy from the Sports Business Journal joins the program. Ben, are you a huge soccer fan? Have you been following the World Cup?
2: I am a soccer fan. I admittedly haven't been following as closely as I've needed to, but I've been catching up a little bit the last few nights, and as the knockout rounds have been getting going, I've been a little more in tune, I would say.
0: Okay, well, the reason why is because Landrum and I, we do not follow it as closely, but every 4 years when the World Cup comes around, we get interested, and especially since this is on our soil and the United States appears to have a pretty good team, we've kind of bought into it. So I was just curious how much you watched it, because I know we don't watch it as much because us being so college football centric.
2: It's a good question. It's interesting. Like, I think it's been cool to see people really get behind it and get into it. And, you know, I will say, like, you know, I spent a semester abroad in college and got into it then, and have kept up with it some and all of that. But it's been really cool to see people get into it. And, you know, certainly a lot of college football parallels with a lot of these school programs and maybe some of the accomplishments or lack thereof from some of these national teams. So that's been a fun little dialogue, I think, with friends, at least in my last couple of weeks and here watching the World Cup.
0: And before we talk about the sponsor patches, and you did a great article in the Sports Business Journal, and we'll get into that in a second. But I am curious, since you were abroad, so would you draw those parallels, I guess, the fervent nature of the fans, let's say European soccer fans, to that of maybe Southeastern Conference rabid college football fans?
2: Definitely. Like, I think there's a lot of parallels. It's interesting. Like, when I was in college, I studied for about 4 months in Seville, Spain. And I lived with a host family that lived probably, I don't know, 2-3 blocks from the soccer stadium in Seville. And from my bedroom door, where I had a desk where I would do my homework, you could, like, hear the stadium. And like the Very roar cool. from the crowd and all of that. It was like this really cool visual. And so, you know, the year that I was there was, they made it to the semifinals of the Champions League, and it was the furthest they had gone in Champions League in, I don't know, 50 years or something like that. And, you know, it was out in the streets with people shooting off smoke bombs and everything else. And it was kind of like, yeah, okay, like this feels kind of like a college football Saturday. Like, it was, it was a pretty cool, it's a really cool parallel. And I think there's a lot to it. And I just think, like, the way that it's ingrained in the culture is so cool and so interesting. And just the way that people get behind it. And I think it was super cool to be a part of. And, you know, my two host brothers were both part of the supporters club and were at every game and stuff like that. So it was like stuff like that that I think is just, there's a lot of parallels there. And I think it's just like a really cool dynamic in, you know, European countries and elsewhere.
1: All right, Ben. So let me put you on the spot. Out of the spirit of what you wrote with the college football jersey patches, if you're thinking about the United States and you think about what we identify with, what we associate with the United States, if we were going to have one jersey patch, what would it be on that USMNT jersey or kit?
2: Oh my gosh, man. I don't know. Europeans would probably say it's like McDonald's or something like that, right?
1: Yeah.
2: But I don't know. I think we could go anywhere with that. We could go with, you know, is it a, you know, Weber Grills or something like that? Is it?
0: That's very American,
2: you know,
0: yeah.
2: Something along those lines. You know, apple pie, I don't know, Little Debbie, something like that.
0: Ooh.
2: You know, so, somewhere in that realm. That's where my brain goes.
0: Oh,
2: I got
0: 4th
2: of July on the mind, so I think that's
0: good.
2: Where I'm going.
0: No, that's good. And it kind of obviously kind of sets up to what we really want to talk to you about. And you got some big announcements. You had yesterday Wisconsin with Culver's Restaurant based out of Wisconsin. You got Washington State. They have come to an agreement with a tribe nation there in Washington State. We had Oklahoma State about a week ago. I think it was the Osage tribe there in Oklahoma. So it appears that as we're getting a day closer to the college football season, you're getting these announcements. Before we get into your article, I want to ask you, have you heard any rumblings about any other SEC-backed advertising that might end up on the jerseys?
2: Yeah, look, I would say that pretty much every SEC program out there is doing some kind of exploration of what jersey patches would look like. You know, I talked to Danny White at Tennessee a couple of days ago about, you know, their transition to Adidas, or I should say back to Adidas, and kind of what that might entail. And, you know, I brought up the thought of, you know, hey, is a jersey patch going to be part of that? Because I think that, you know, for sort of the apparel providers are kind of more ingrained in those conversations now. Obviously, you need to get sign-off and things like that. And so that was something that came up and we talked about a little bit. And that's something Tennessee is exploring and looking at. There's probably, you know, another half dozen that are looking at similar things. And so I would anticipate that you will see more of these announcements over the coming weeks. I think that, you know, it's the sales cycle for these things, and it's sort of a new thing. And I get it that people in college sports are trying to figure out, like, what's their value? What kind of brand do we want to align with? Things like that. The sales cycle on these things can be 12 months, 18 months, whatever it's been, whatever it might be. And these have only really been, like, allowed, quote unquote, or at least the rules have changed around them, basically 3, 4, 5 months. So we're still a little bit in the early stages of this, but I wouldn't be surprised if you saw another, I don't know, two dozen jersey patches get announced between now and basically kickoff.
1: I know that every athletic department is different, but how does the pricing go? Is this a negotiation, or are they handing you, like, this is our platinum plan, and with this you get your name on the jersey and you get some signage around the stadium? And I realize it varies depending on the school, but have you been able to gather where some of that pricing comes in?
2: Yeah, so it's a really good question. Like, I think it's important to note that, like, when you see, like, hey, your favorite school just sold a jersey patch. So, like, Arkansas, for example, was one of the first, and I think was the first in the SEC to sell one with Tyson Foods. And, you know, that patch was sold as part of, they didn't just go to Tyson and say, hey, we'll give you, you know, I'm making up numbers here, but, like, hey, if you give us $4 million, you can have a patch on our jersey. Like, it's not that simple. Like, that company in Arkansas obviously have a long-standing relationship for a million different things and a large-standing, like, sponsorship agreement. This is sort of like, think of it as like an add-on or a carve-out or an extra piece of those sort of deals that are already in place, particularly with, like, companies that you're already working with. So, like, Culver's in Wisconsin is a good example. Like, Culver's was already previously an on-court sponsor for Wisconsin basketball. They've been a sponsor for Wisconsin athletics since, like, I believe the earlier mid-90s, if not longer. So they've had a long-standing sponsorship agreement with Wisconsin for years and years. This was something that they just sort of added on and sort of added, you know, whether it was a jersey patch or other assets or things of that nature, and sort of bolstered what they were already doing. So now there are some schools, like, you know, LSU, for example, signed a deal with a, you know, an Australian natural gas company, essentially. And that was something that, you know, that was not a brand, as far as I understand it, that was working with LSU previously. And so that was something that they brought in and said, hey, this is something, you know, we're interested in doing. Can we build a sponsorship deal around this sort of asset? So it depends on the place, depends on the company, but I would say it certainly varies a lot place by place.
0: So it's interesting because on this program, we've had our listeners have fun with this. Once the NCAA said they would allow these sponsorship patches on uniforms, a lot of Alabama fans said, you know, we don't want anything on our jersey. Likewise, Auburn fans, because they like the way their jerseys look now. They don't want to have an advertisement on the jersey. But if they did go that route, most Alabama people would say, okay, it makes sense. Maybe Mercedes-Benz, because obviously Vance, Alabama, where the Mercedes-Benz the factory is right down the road from Tuscaloosa. Meanwhile, Auburn, Tim Cook's no longer the CEO of Apple, but obviously he went to Auburn. Apple would be a nice fixture on an Auburn jersey. But in regards to those two, just kind of speculating and having some fun with your article, let's talk about the Georgia Bulldogs, because in your article, you kind of threw out, whether this was tongue in cheek or not, a very interesting, it seems like it would be a home run for the Georgia Bulldogs if they were to go the route of a patch.
2: Yeah, you know, I kind of had some fun with this and was just thinking it was, you know, as we were, I was talking with my boss and editors yesterday or day before, and we were talking about jersey patch stuff, and there are obviously a bunch of announcements coming, and we're kind of like, okay, like, what if we actually game this out and picked a few schools that might make sense or sure. Who they might work with, and certainly tried to have a little bit of fun with it. But yeah, you know, like, Georgia's, you know, look, Southern Company's right in their backyard in Atlanta. There's a million others, but like Coca-Cola is the obvious one, right? Like,
0: no
2: I
0: doubt.
2: Think that's right down the road. It's an easy company to kind of lean into. I think, you know, recent off the field transgressions aside, and like obviously there's been some horrible situations. Like I think that Georgia's probably not going with a car company or something of that nature.
1: Or a radar detector company. You know,
0: yeah.
2: Right. Like I say that tongue in cheek, but also like mildly seriously. I think that there's some things of that nature, but I do think, look, like there are some giant Fortune 500 companies right in Atlanta, right? Like Coca-Cola makes far too much sense. And I think there's a lot of schools that are like that, right? Like Stanford, for example, right? Like the two co-founders of Google are Stanford grads. Great. Like perfect. Makes sense, right?
0: Yeah.
2: I think there's things like that that you will see that would make a lot of sense or might see that would make a lot of sense. So I think that, you know, I'll be curious. I think it's interesting. Like what someone was telling me this recently, and I think it's an interesting dynamic because it was in relation to professional sports teams and jersey patches. But basically, and I might be butchering the number a little bit, but effectively, I think it's something in the realm of like 80% of jersey patch sponsors, or it might even be like 90% of sponsors for a jersey patch are companies that are headquartered within about 200 miles of the place that they are, of the team that they are sponsoring. So like effectively, like these tend to be regional sponsorships, even if there might be a big company or brand sort of down the road, if that makes sense.
1: Yeah. Speaking of that, and I just thought of this, what does Oregon do?
2: Can they add a second Nike logo? Yeah.
1: Do you spell out Nike? Do you double swoosh? Do you go big swoosh?
0: Or do you go Jumpman on one side and then the Nike swoosh on the other one?
2: It's a great question. And honestly, like, I mean, honestly, I think Oregon's actually, like, I didn't even really think about this till you brought it up. But, like, Oregon's a really fascinating dynamic. I mentioned, you know, for folks that like aren't tracking this super closely, right? Like the apparel companies are super involved here for a lot of reasons, but basically like when you think about a Nike or an Adidas logo or whatever, right? Like for years, that was the only logo on the jersey. And so there's like, there are metrics and ways to measure that of like, what is that value? So for example, at Oregon, like what is the value? There is a monetary value or some kind of return that Nike can crank their numbers and figure out and say like, hey, we're getting X value out of the fact that the Nike logo is front and center on an Oregon uniform and it's the only logo. You know, most people would tell you that if you add logos, it dilutes the value, right? If there's, you know, exclusivity and things of that nature. And so, you know, Oregon's one where like, listen, the last thing Oregon's going to do is tick off Nike. And so right. You wonder like, man, does that like limit some of what they're able to do? I mean, you could say similar things about, you know, like a Maryland and Under Armour and sort of the relationship there and things like that. So I don't know. That's an interesting dynamic at play that, like, you know, I think that a lot of the apparel companies have effectively, you know, for lack of a better term, gotten out of the way on this and understand that schools need to monetize these assets. But it is a dynamic at certain places that are like inherently tied to their apparel companies. Like what, how much say might they have over a corporate jersey patch and whether you could even do one, frankly.
0: Yeah, good point. Let's ask you about Kentucky, because this is a really fun article. As you mentioned, but, you know, with Coke, with Georgia, I'm kind of staying around the SEC. But you had a really interesting take on the Kentucky Wildcats.
2: Yeah, I think I picked Buffalo Trace, right? Yeah, yeah. I was let's not get the minor details get in the way of a fun fun concept.
0: Right, you can't do alcohol on the jerseys, but you were still having fun with it.
2: Right. You know, you're not going to see a like chewing tobacco, you know, jersey sponsor or anything like that at some place or whatever. But I think that technically you're not allowed to have alcohol as a jersey patch partner. But, you know, listen, like, come on. Like, you know, you look at the Bourbon Trail and everything else and all that's in sort of intertwined with Kentucky. I mean, look, you could throw in Churchill Downs or something like that maybe. But I think they need a bourbon sponsor as their jersey patch. I think that's a no-brainer to me.
1: I love what you said about Vanderbilt, and it makes perfect sense. How about the Grand Ole Opry?
2: Yeah, it's perfect, right? Get the music business into it. Get sort of that tie between, you know, Nashville and the school and You know, look, I know Vanderbilt probably gets a little bit of a maybe a reputation's not the right word, but you know, not a ton of necessarily like Nashville residents and you know, Tennessee natives at Vanderbilt, right? Like that's a school that pulls from a lot of different places and is, you know, sort of like Duke in that sense. But I think there's a lot of ties there with Nashville and would make a lot of sense. So get the Grand Ole Opry involved.
0: All right, before we let you go, I got to ask you about Notre Dame because this one's a no-brainer that you wrote in the Sports.
1: By the way, this was a serious question that I had to someone. I don't know if it was on the air or off the air, where if Notre Dame ultimately needed that lifeline, couldn't they just call Rome?
2: That's my view, right? Like, I'm sure that it would be in the best interest of the Vatican for Notre Dame football to continue to be relevant, right? Like, that's a good thing, I think, for their initiatives and everything else, right? So, you know, maybe we'll see a Vatican-sponsored jersey patch or something along those lines from Pope Leo.
1: This is always great stuff. It's always such a fun visit, Ben, and we love having you on the show. Please come back and join us. Enjoy the 4th of July. Enjoy a great win over Bosnia tonight with our United States men's national team. I'm going to speak it right now. Prophesy it, if you will. But, yeah, Ben, we appreciate it, man. Fun stuff.
2: Anytime. Appreciate y'all having me. This is always fun, and appreciate you guys having me on.
0: Thanks, Ben.
1: Always. Ben, thank you so much. Ben Portnoy, Sports Business Journal. 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
0: Well, the Congo's still up 1-0 over England. Oh. You know, DraftKings

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10: When we talk about how much exercise someone should get, current guidelines call for about 150 minutes of moderate intensity exercise or 75 minutes of vigorous intensity exercise every week. New study out of the UK makes a strong case for vigorous exercise if and when you can do it. Now, researchers determined that even little bursts of vigorous exercise can significantly reduce someone's risk of 8 different diseases: dementia, type 2 diabetes, fatty liver disease, chronic respiratory disease, chronic kidney disease, immune-mediated inflammatory diseases, major cardiovascular events, and atrial fibrillation. We're not talking about complicated training programs here. Just work with what you can into your everyday life. If you are breathless and unable to speak in complete sentences, then you've hit the mark. I'm Dr. Sanjay Gupta, helping you live a better life.
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13: One of these nights. Well, the Cinderella story over in Atlanta, Georgia, continues as we're watching during this break, and the Congo still up 1-0, Landrum, and England's had a lot of opportunities here, and literally just, 10 feet away and just missed. And
14: it just doesn't seem to be going England's way today. Congo is very fast. Their closing speed is very impressive.
13: It's now, is it halftime?
14: Yes, and they call it halftime, which I like.
13: Did the bands come out now? That means we have breaking news. Let's send it over to the breaking news desk, where Landrum Roberts in his Team USA men's national team kit is ready for the breaking news.
14: Thank you so much, Pat. Your kit looks wonderful as well.
13: Thank you.
14: I am now getting this from our field correspondent. He has been up to date on all of the recruiting when it comes to Auburn, Don, and actually our buddy Jeffrey Lee, who was on the show yesterday, have let us know that 4-star defensive lineman Marquise Evans has committed to Auburn. He's ranked the number 35 edge in the country, announcing his decision earlier today. He chose Auburn over Tennessee, Florida, Miami, and South Carolina. So Auburn picks up an edge that will be playing his senior year of football at Spain Park.
13: 6'4", 265. That is a big drink of water.
14: He is a big kid. Yep. Played high school football at Minor last year. Don wanted the scouting report yesterday.

0: on the air.
1: Yeah, and you have to inform him that
0: I've never seen the kid
1: haven't
0: play,
1: seen him so. Yet.
0: But
1: you'll get a good look at him this year.
0: Measurables look good.
2: No doubt. No question about it. As you mentioned, he chose the Tigers over Tennessee, Miami, and South Carolina. So he will be matriculating down on the plains of Auburn. I've seen the 247. I've not seen the Rivals, but this is updated. Auburn is 10th, according to 247 in their rankings, and that includes Marquise Evans.
0: Who was the other kid you said that it was Auburn, LSU, Ole Miss, and is Walden? Was it the Walden
2: Yes,
0: kid?
2: That's correct. Yeah, he's supposed to make a decision, I think, later today.
0: Okay. All right, well, long way to go, but Alex Golish and his staff doing a good job of putting together a class. At least on paper, right? That's what Wimp said.
2: So this is interesting. This is kind of has nothing to do with sports, but I'm watching live video feed as we speak. And Howie and Reba, remember they called us the other day and they had just gone to the Empire State Building?
0: Yeah.
2: I'm watching a live news feed now from Fox News. And there is a couple, they have scaled all the way up. Obviously, they got on the observation deck.
1: Oh, and they like climbed over the...
2: They climbed, and now they're all the way up to the very top of, you know, where I guess the antenna is at the top of the Empire State Building. And both of them are dressed in black.
0: Oh, no.
2: And apparently, they are... It's a marriage proposal.
1: Oh.
0: You said dressed in black. I was thinking something very grim and dark.
1: Yeah.
0: Okay.
2: So now you got first responders that's going to have to go and try to help
0: I was thinking it was English soccer fans. They'd seen enough.
2: Two people dressed in black have suddenly climbed to the very top of the Empire State Building. And apparently it looks like it is a marriage proposal.
0: Wasn't Nakalula Falls, wasn't it Nakalula that jumped off because she couldn't marry the guy that she loved? Or is that Lover's Leap?
2: Oh, look, I guess she said yes because they're hugging and kissing now.
0: Are they tethered?
2: Doesn't look like it.
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17: I'm feeling lucky to have my college-age kids home with me for a few weeks this summer. And one of the things I know we're going to be talking about, AI. I've started to use it more often at the hospital to get fresh takes on patient problems that I'm trying to solve. And for my girls, well, I know that they are navigating college now with these new powerful tools. Something, frankly, that you and I couldn't have even imagined when we were in school. But while it may be tempting to outsource your studying and your work to these large language models, I beg you not to. And that's because AI chatbots tend to reproduce what researchers call weird viewpoints. That's an acronym: Western, Educated, Industrialized, Rich, and Democratic. Look, AI isn't going away, and admittedly, it can be a really powerful tool, but you don't want it doing your thinking for you. I'm Dr. Sanjay Gupta, helping you live a better life.

0: It is 12 noon. Welcome back in. It's lunchtime across the great state of Alabama. Thanks for joining us here on Three Man Front. We will be live today and tomorrow, off Friday, back on Monday. Today, it's myself, Landrum, and Conrad. Molly will be back with us on Monday. Appreciate Brian Edwards, Wimp Sanderson, and Ben Portnoy of the Sports Business Journal joining us just moments ago. And coming up, just straight ahead, we're going to talk to our good friend Michael Bratton from the That SEC Podcast. SEC Mike will join us momentarily on the program. Get his thoughts as we head into the month of July, where we'll have SEC Football Media Days coming up in just a couple weeks.
1: Yeah, we know we're going to have stormy weather. 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When Sammy answers the phone, tell him Landrum from Jock sent you.
0: One of our favorite guests joins us now, Michael Bratton, SEC Mike on Twitter, X Fame. He joins us now. You can watch his show with Cousin Shane on YouTube as well. He joins us on the Higginbotham Hotline. Mike, welcome to the program. I want to start by the very first question is, what will you do now for the next 15 minutes if we can't talk about Hugh Freeze?
1: Yeah.
2: Oh, I mean, I'll just be happy as I can be that we have removed that. Quite honestly, I think he was a black eye on the entire conference. I know we joked about Auburn, but getting him out of the league, I think it just made it incredibly better. And my thoughts and prayers to all the cart attendees and greenskeepers that he's got. I can't imagine what he's complaining about and the excuses he's making for every time he misses a shot there on the golf course.
1: Is there an equivalent acting SEC football coach that you would compare Hugh Freeze to? Is there another guy that kind of strikes you that same way?
2: No, he's in a league of his own. Maybe we could say Bobby Petrino last year was close. Okay. He's obviously got a shady background, but I've got a lot of family in Memphis, so I know about Hugh Freeze and his shenanigans dating back to his days at Briarcrest. I mean, he's just an awful guy.
0: That is Michael Bratton. That SEC Podcast joins us here on Three Man Front. Let's stay on the Auburn segment here for a second. Your thoughts on Alex Golish being hired down on the Plains? He's doing really well in recruiting right now, a top 10 recruiting class. But what do you think in season number one on the Plains? Do you think this Auburn team will be bowl eligible?
2: Oh, yeah, without a doubt. I mean, that should be bare minimum, Pat. They should be – I don't want to say they're going to win 8 games, but I think they're capable of doing it because they're finally going to have a competent – not only competent, I think the offense is going to be really good. And I just laugh at all these people that say, can you really take South Florida players and will that translate to the Southeastern Conference? I mean, we're still asking this in 2026 where last year Joey Aguilar comes from Appalachian State, leads the league in passing. Ahmad Hari comes from ULM. He tears it up on the ground. And, of course, Indiana just won the national championship with a ton of JMU players. So that does not concern me at all. What actually does concern me, and we know how good the defense was last year, DJ Durkin's doing a heck of a job, but just the defections they had on that side of the ball, how big of a step back do they take on defense? Because I think they're bound to take a step back. Hopefully not a massive one, but I just think this is going to be a far more competitive and a balanced team this fall.
1: The flip side of that, on the other side of the state, Michael, we're talking about Alabama, Kalen DeBoer, a pivotal third-year quarterback. We're not really sure. We know there's talent there. You've got talent in the running back room. Where are you on Alabama with what some say a top five toughest SEC schedule?
2: As optimistic as I am about Auburn, that's about as pessimistic as I am on the Tide. I think 8-4 is as good as they could possibly do. I don't think they can do any better than that. I don't think there's any shot they go to the playoff. I think had they not foolishly signed Kalen DeBoer to this massive contract extension. I think this would be his last year. I think they've doomed themselves to another year of him. And again, it's nothing personal against him. I think he's a really good coach. I just think he's a poor fit at Alabama. And how in the world someone is undefeated against Sarkisian and Dan Lanning and Kirby Smart up until the SEC championship, but he can't beat Mike Norvell or Sharon Moore, I don't understand it. But I just don't think it's going to work out for him in Tuscaloosa.
0: All right, so I am curious because when I was on your podcast a couple weeks ago, we got into this discussion. It was a healthy discussion. Nobody yelled at each other. But I am curious. You keep using the term in regards to Alabama that Kalen DeBoer is not a good fit. Who out there that is currently a head coach somewhere, because we all know that Alabama is not going to hire an assistant coach somewhere, possibly with no experience to be their head coach, who would be a better fit in Tuscaloosa than Kalen DeBoer?
2: Well, we all, we all threw Lane Kiffin deservedly under the bus for walking out on a team that was entering the college football playoff, right? I think Kurt Cignetti would have walked out on Indiana at halftime of the national championship game if Alabama had offered. I mean, you could go get him. Lane Kiffin would crawl on broken glass to have taken that job. They never considered him. I mean, to sit here and say Alabama doesn't have options, I think they could get nearly anybody they want.
1: SEC Mike, Michael Bratton joining us here on Three Man Front. All of our guests join us on the Higginbotham Hotline. I am curious, you talked about Alex Golis, another first-year coach entering the league, but his record, his history, his pedigree, we know him from here in the state, but also what he was able to do most recently at Tulane. John Summerall taking over Florida. A lot of people kind of slowly coming to the table with this Florida team as potentially a dark horse in the SEC. How do you see the Gators, Mike, in 2026?
2: Yeah, I love it seemed like Florida fans were so upset when Summerall got hired. Another G6 guy that, he's not an offensive-minded guy. We're doing this again. Isn't it funny how a couple months later, I mean, they're all bought in. Yeah. We're going to the playoffs. But that's the way it works with college fandom. That's why we have these jobs that we have. So I love it. And I do think John Summerall is an excellent coach. He exceeds expectations everywhere he goes. He just wins and wins and wins. My only problem is, he doesn't quite run that style that Florida fans seem to want. He's not going to – now, I think Buster Faulkner is going to do a really good job with the offense, but – are they going to score enough to – at Florida, it seems like winning's not enough. It's got to look good, too. I just don't think that's John Summerall's M.O. So, again, I love the hire. I think he's as good as they could have possibly done. But I hate to rehash this time and time again. You guys are probably sick of it. But I would have liked Summerall at Auburn and Golish at Florida. I think those two would have made a lot more sense.
0: All right, I have to ask you, because most preseason magazines, they've got Texas and Georgia both in the top five nationally. I think when everybody votes in Tampa coming up in a couple of weeks, it's going to be 1-2, probably either or, Texas 1, Georgia 2. But you've got a different take on the Texas Longhorns for 2026. For those that might not have seen what you think of this year's Longhorn team, tell our audience what you think about this year's version of Steve Sarkisian's team.
2: Well, basically the same thing I always think about a Steve Sarkisian coach team. They're going to massively disappoint, and they're going to drop games they shouldn't. And, I get it. They're talented, right? They may be the most talented team in the country, but I got them outside of the playoff. I don't think they're going to make it. I think they got the toughest schedule in the country. I think that Ohio State game will be massive for them. If they drop that one, I don't think they're going to the playoff. If they can finally beat Ohio State, then I think I'll be proven wrong. But whenever they face one of these teams, like an Ohio State, like a Georgia, they just don't man up. And I don't think going out and hiring Will Muschamp is a guy that was on the couch with me last year. I don't think that's going to solve all their woes on defense either.
0: So if I'm reading this right, you've got Texas losing to Ohio State, Tennessee, Oklahoma, Ole Miss, LSU, and A&M. So you've got them going 6-6 in the regular season. Is that correct?
2: No. See, I made a mistake there. If you look below that, I accidentally posted that. That's against the spread picks.
0: Against the spread. Gotcha. Okay. Makes sense. I was about to say, Michael, we need to have a talk, brother.
2: I think they could go 9-3, though.
0: Okay. Much better.
2: That's where I have them.
0: Much better. Okay. Well, hey, listen, if you don't cover the spread against Ole Miss at home, I mean, they might be ready to send Steve Sarkisian out if he doesn't get that by covering the spread at home against the Rebels.
2: Yeah, and it just remember, they're the basket weavers. So
0: that's true.
2: Put some fuel on that game right there for Pete Golding and company, where I don't know what it is, but all we've had is just trashing Ole Miss all across the SEC this offseason. I thought Pete Golding was a pretty popular guy behind the scenes in the coaching ranks, but apparently not with everybody.
1: How high on LSU are you?
2: Not very high. I don't really get all the hype. I mean, I get it because it's going to be fun and it's Lane Kiffin, this, that, and the other. But for as much as you can overhaul a roster via the portal, I don't know that you can port over culture. And he did a fantastic job at Ole Miss. I do think he's a really good coach, even though I've called him Lane Whiffen for years because he always whiffs on a game or two he shouldn't. Now, of course, we call him Lane Quitten for quitting on his team. But so they'll drop at least one that they probably shouldn't. And I just think it's going to take some time to rebuild an offensive line, a receiving core, a quarterback that is not proven he can stay healthy. You throw in all those pieces together, and it's playoffs or bust with an incredibly difficult schedule. I don't think I'm not saying they have no shot, but I just think that's going to be tough to overcome. Now, I do think the defense will be really good. And them keeping Blake Baker, I think that's, of all the moves they made this offseason, I think that's the best one Lane Kiffin made, because I think the defense is going to have to hold that thing together the first month. If they can go undefeated the first month, they probably will go to the playoff, but I don't think they can.
0: So a couple of years ago, no question, Vanderbilt kind of came out of nowhere, and Vanderbilt's been extremely competitive the last 2 years. Of course, Diego Pavia is no longer there. They do have a five-star quarterback coming in. I'm not asking you about what you think of Vanderbilt this year, but I am asking you, what team in the SEC could be like the Vanderbilts from the last couple of years? Kind of that surprise team that maybe people aren't paying that close attention to, and we're going to get midway through the season, and we're going to go, wow, this team has a legitimate shot here to make some serious noise.
2: Yeah, maybe South Carolina, because I do think getting Ken O'Brien's in there, I think, for the first time ever, we're going to see Lenore Sellers as a competent offensive coordinator. And they also, he brings his offensive line coach, Randy Clements, who's a really good coach. Carolina's been a train wreck on the offensive line. I understand people that may roll their eyes and say, didn't we do this last year with Sellers? And it's true, we did. But I don't think it's fair to really judge him, given that the last 2 years, no quarterback in all of college football has been pressured and sacked more than Lenore Sellers. So I don't know how you judge a quarterback that is literally getting hit more than any quarterback in the country. And they're always pretty stingy on defense with Clayton White. So I would keep my eye on them. And maybe a secondary team, that, again, not that they're going to make the playoff. I think that would be absurd. But I think Mississippi State finally is not going to be pathetic on defense, because they bring back Zach Arnett, who we can mock what he did as a head coach, but he really did a good job as defensive coordinator last time in Starkville. If he can do anything close to that, Jeff Levy really is a good offensive coordinator and quarterback coach, and I really like Mario Taylor. So, again, not that State's going to win 10 games, but I think they could shock a lot of people and maybe win 7 or 8.
1: Mike, based on your post-spring rankings that you released late April, Oklahoma came in at number 2. Where are you on Oklahoma and a healthy John Mateer this season?
2: They're my pick to meet Georgia in Atlanta for the SEC championship. So I think Oklahoma will get right back into the college football playoff. Brent Venables, I think, is the best defensive coordinator in college football. And Mateer's another tough one to grade. We know he got hurt, but also I just don't know what he had to work with last year. They had about one capable receiver. They had no capable tight ends, and they just really couldn't get the running game going. I believe he led them in rushing attempts. You can't have that, particularly with a quarterback that had surgery in the middle of the year. I mean, that's kind of foolish, right? So what is Oklahoma on offense? They don't have to be, you know, one of the better offenses in the conference, but just be middle, and the defense will get you there. Special teams are really good. I think Oklahoma, I think they're capable of winning the national championship.
0: All right, Mike, before we let you go, I am curious, as of July 1st, and this could change, but as of July 1st, how many teams, I'm not asking you which teams, but what is that happy place number for the SEC in the college football playoff this year?
2: Like teams that get in? I think it'd just be four.
0: Just four? Okay. All right.
2: Yeah, I mean, I hope it's six or seven, but now with a nine-game conference slate, we may be forcing it to get four.
0: That is Michael Bratton.
1: Get to 24 teams quick.
0: Yeah. Yeah, we'll be voting on that thing before Christmas. Yeah. Better believe it. That is Michael Bratton, that SEC podcast. Awesome job as always. SEC Mike, good to see you. Good to talk to you. Hope to see you soon down in Tampa.
1: Thanks, Mike.
2: Thank you.
0: Thank you. Appreciate it. Michael Bratton joined us on the Higginbotham Hotline. 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
1: Yes, we hear you, and we see your text. 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
10: A better life with Dr. Sanjay Gupta.
11: I'm feeling lucky to have my college-age kids home with me for a few weeks this summer. And one of the things I know we're going to be talking about, AI. I've started to use it more often at the hospital to get fresh takes on patient problems that I'm trying to solve. And for my girls, well, I know that they are navigating college now with these new powerful tools. Something, frankly, that you and I couldn't have even imagined when we were in school. But while it may be tempting to outsource your studying and your work to these large language models, I beg you not to. And that's because AI chatbots tend to reproduce what researchers call weird viewpoints. That's an acronym: Western, educated, industrialized, rich, and democratic. Look, AI isn't going away, and admittedly, it can be a really powerful tool, but You don't want it doing your thinking for you. I'm Dr. Sanjay Gupta, helping you live a better life.

0: SEC Mike never disappoints with his thoughts and feelings about the Southeastern Conference. Believes Alabama, best case scenario for the Tide, 8-4. Thinks Auburn will have one of the best offenses in the Southeastern Conference. Believes the league overall will only have four teams in the college football playoff. So if you've got a feeling or two on that, the text line is open, 205-834-9450.
1: Yes, and we will try to be polite and clean some of these responses up. First, we'll go to Ken. He says, Bratton is right about Texas. Too soft to play in a physical SEC. Other than his take on Old Hugh, which I agree with, what exactly are Mike's qualifications on anything? Seriously, who is this guy? He's a guy with an opinion. All of these predictions are not wrong right now.
0: That is true.
1: But I side with some of you on some of his takes, but that's what makes this so much fun. Somebody commenting, apparently after what they heard from Michael, nobody is good in the SEC this year except for Auburn.
0: Well, you also mentioned Oklahoma could win the national championship.
2: Yeah, that was an interesting take.
0: Has Michael looked at Oklahoma's schedule?
1: I would hope so.
0: And John Mateer has improved so much from what you saw last year?
2: Well, his thumb's fine. He said it was like he was throwing a baseball with two fingers.
1: It was based on defense, and maybe he'll have some other weapons around him. And Dr. Shin. Alabama's ceiling being 8-4 is Bama derangement syndrome.
2: Now, I think predicting that they go 8-4 is not that crazy of a hot take this year. But to say that's the ceiling for them, that's a little hotter of a take.
1: SEC Mike, he's heard it from plenty of fans in the past, so I'll read this. I'll clean it up a little bit. Joseph says, nothing personal, Michael B., but you're just a DA. Joseph didn't like one of Michael's takes. Going back to the couple who, are they still on top of the Empire State
0: Building? They are now in police custody. They have gotten them off.
2: That's where they get you.
0: Yep.
1: Now, Colin says, nothing like starting an engagement in jail. Is that where a lot of romances get started? Hope not.
2: Yeah. Well, we were talking about that show yesterday.
1: Yeah. You had some budding romances, though.
2: Yes, you did.
1: Originated from inside of those prison walls.
2: Yeah. Those wonderful ladies, yeah.
1: Drake lets us know, finally, the Board of Governors has confirmed Dr. Stuart Bell as the 14th president at the University of Florida.
0: Spent 10 years as the president of the University of Alabama. Now he is the president of the University of Florida.
2: That was my president. Yep.
1: Somebody reminding us that Mike, SEC Mike, has rarely hit the mark on Bama. Uncle Jerry from Hayden. If Alabama goes 8-4, DeBonehead is headed back to the West Coast.
2: I wouldn't hold your breath on that one.
0: I just want to remind everybody.
2: Unless somebody comes and hires him away.
0: That's true. That they could pay the buyout. But Alabama is not going to fire him without cause and pay him $69 to $70 million. That is not correct. Happening. That is not real. There's no way that's happening. But as Conrad just brought up, let's say that USC's had enough of Lincoln Riley, and Lincoln Riley decides he's going to go off somewhere else on this side of the Mississippi River. And then there's a job opening, and lo and behold, Kalen DeBoer goes back west. That could potentially happen. But for him to go 8-4, they're not firing him because they wouldn't assign him to a long-term extension with a crazy buyout.
1: Conrad Van Chaos said this guy's Don Dime with a picture on YouTube feed.
2: I will say, I think this was probably the nicest I've ever heard him talk about Auburn on the show.
1: Because Hugh Freeze isn't there.
2: That is a big help.
1: He peeled back a little bit of his history with Hugh Freeze.
2: Yeah, goes back away.
0: I was not I was not privy to the fact that he said he had family in Memphis and he...
1: Briarcrest High School.
0: Yeah, that he had information based on Hugh Freeze from years gone by.
1: Mark says the SEC will be lucky to have three teams in the college football playoff this season. SEC Mike said four.
0: And see, I didn't press him. Okay, give me the four. But he just said four.
1: We know it won't beat Alabama. Or Texas. No Alabama or no Texas. He's not crazy about LSU, doesn't sound like. Oklahoma. Who else? Ole Miss. Who else would he have? Texas A&M and Georgia.
2: I think from what I've seen on social media, I think he's optimistic about A&M again.
1: And Dean Isdell just brings this to my attention. I didn't think of the, I guess it would be irony. It's pretty funny that Oklahoma State Cowboys are going to be sponsored by the Indians. Americans, indigenous peoples.
0: That is ironic. The president or the leader of the Osage tribe played football at Oklahoma State. Yeah. So he was a Native American, and then he was a cowboy, and now he's back representing his Native American tribe, and now they're a sponsor of the so-called Cowboys.
1: Keep the text rolling in. 205-834-9450. Pat is going to update us when we come back on what is going on right now in the ATL. Because you think that the World Cup has already been turned on its head? This team goes down? Get ready. We'll continue here on Three Man Front.
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0: 12:32, three-man front. We continue here on this Wednesday. Pat, we get an update from the pitch, the natural grass surface pitch for the most part. At Mercedes-Benz Stadium in Atlanta, where you got knockout stage, round of 32, Congo taking on England. And England, if we were going to compare this to March Madness and seeding, England would be a one seed. If you had 4-1 seeds, they would be a one seed.
1: Before today's match, England had the third best odds to win the whole thing, to win the whole thing. They're behind Spain and Argentina for the best odds, not Vegas odds. I'm talking about the soccer experts that follow the World Cup on a daily, minute-by-minute basis. Argentina had a 16% chance of taking home the World Cup. Spain right below them, around 15%. England, 12% chance to win the whole thing. And then it drops off to Brazil, Portugal, Belgium, Colombia, Norway, and like the United States has a 1% shot, according to the soccer experts, to win it all. So right now, they just took their hydration break in the second half, the 70-minute mark, and Congo, they still lead England 1-0. The number of people and the number of pints that is being drunk right now in the country of England and around the British Isles is probably staggering, to say the least.
0: I'm looking at the power rankings that they released after the group stage. ESPN did. Anyways, they had Germany at number 6. They're gone. Netherlands at 7. They're gone. Morocco, who's still in it. They had Colombia at 9. Portugal at 10. Norway 11. U.S. at 12. Just to kind of give you an idea what the other soccer experts thought after the opening rounds. But the SEC, or the SEC, United States men's team taking on Bosnia-Herzegovina coming up tonight. Santa Clara, officially San Francisco, but Santa Clara there from Levi Stadium. And you get a 7 o'clock kickoff, which is nice. The 9 o'clock was hard. That was really tough.
1: Of the 32 teams left in the tournament, well, started the 32, because now we've had some eliminations.
0: Right.
1: They were the 25th ranked out of the 32 remaining teams, taking on the third best team in England. So, Langevin and I were talking about this earlier. Langevin was bringing up that, this is a one seed getting upset in the NCAA tournament. This is,
0: if you want to equate it. It would be big. Going back to that list in the power rankings, I didn't start from one. Yes, France is number one, was number one after the group stage. Argentina was listed second, followed by Spain, then England. And then Brazil at 5, then Germany at 6. Mm-hmm. I was scrolling through just to see some of the teams that had already been eliminated. But United States, a heavy favorite tonight. And just giving my quick scout of what I learned from actual soccer people was very organized, very gritty, this Bosnia-Herzegovina team. If the United States can spread them out, the United States has athleticism advantage. And look at the midfielders and where they think that they can really, really take advantage of Bosnia-Herzegovina and some of their shortcomings.
1: It would be interesting to hear what somebody would say. I know England is one of those clubs that it seems like they always get their heart broke. Like, they're the team that is always predicted to do something and they're never in a position to actually do what people predict them to do. So if they do lose, which would be monumental, where would that fall, I guess, in the lexicon of British soccer?
0: I need some help on that, but I would think that it would be way up there. Congo just.
1: Well, by them scoring that early goal, I mean, they're able now to just kind of, the old basketball parlance, run of four corners. I mean, they can just.
0: So is this one of those where it's a contrast of styles, and the contrast of styles is if Congo was able to get up first?
1: I'm sitting here looking at a live Vegas line, and England's plus 215 to win.
0: England's had some opportunities, too.
1: Oh, they've had a couple shots that hit off the goalpost and off to the side.
0: The Congo, they got guys that are doing aerial tucks, twists, two and a halves, landing it. They're super athletic. Now, England does have one in the kitchen right now. Oh, and they got a goal. We're all tied. The header, yep, in the box.
1: And that's their...
0: No offside.
1: Yep, and that's their captain, who I believe just put it in.
0: I'll tell you what. Establishments around Mercedes-Benz Stadium are super excited.
1: And that comes at the 75 minute of play for England, as they're now tied 1-1.
0: Just to see the disappointment on both of our faces. it would be fitting, right? That England loses. This being 250 years of our great country. 800-239-WJOX. We'll keep you updated on that game as it is still going on. About, 15 minutes of regulation left, and then we'll have some extra time. Hey, Don.
2: Hey,
0: Ann.
2: How y'all doing?
0: Hey, we're doing okay. Are you coming back from the announcement ceremony?
2: Oh, yep. Yes, sir. I watched it, and it was very good with On 3 Network, and they're doing it all day. And Conrad, your announcement's at 1:45 today.
0: Is Conrad announcing for a school?
2: No, there's a 4-star defensive back either choosing Oregon or Alabama and somebody else. And
3: he's going to Oregon.
0: He's going to Oregon, Don. Conrad, get everybody excited, and you know he's going to Oregon.
1: Yeah.
2: Well, I'll tell you what, Oregon's going to get about 3 or 4 kids, and they moved ahead of us up to, we're now 10th on 247, 11th on 3, and 6th in ESPN. But I got to ask you a question, Landry. You've been keeping up with it a long time. Has Auburn ever had 25 kids this time of the year?
0: I mean, you'd have to go back to pre-what we knew recruiting in the early 2000s.
2: Yeah.
0: I don't think so. I have no idea, but if I was going to guess, I'd say no.
2: But by the way, very, very good interview with Jay Lee yesterday. I enjoyed that very much.
0: Yeah, very he does good. Great very job. Good.
2: And I actually bragged on y'all on the corner board too about y'all having him on. So
0: well,
2: good job.
0: Pat,
2: I sent you some pictures. We had a great event last night for my beautiful friend Crystal down at Barrister's.
0: Yeah, I heard about that. Gary came walking through the driveway like he had been ridden hard and hung up wet. What did y'all do over there?
2: It was quite eventful, Landry.
0: I heard.
2: Mary, Creed, me, Gringo, my regular Barrister's friends, and I've been trying to get y'all up there forever, Landry, especially you, the way you love karaoke, brother.
1: Yeah, I don't know why Landrum hasn't made it up there yet.
0: Well, if I can't play the piano, I'm not coming.
2: Well, I'll tell you what, that was a good event. They had great music and everything. But no, I'm excited about Auburn. And Pat, I got to tell you, I've been complaining about Mike G. I mean, not Mike G. Yeah. What's the guy's name?
0: SEC Mike, Michael Bratton.
2: Michael Bratton. I never have liked him. That might have been the best interview you've ever had with him on air.
1: Is that because he wasn't slamming Auburn?
2: Yes, because he was slamming Alabama and everything. And Chris, Conrad, even Chris Lowe yesterday on Feinbaum made everybody mad picking Alabama 8-4 too. Conrad, what are you going to do if they go 8-4, brother?
3: Probably just continue on with my life as I do now, Don.
0: Continue to be a great
3: I'll probably continue
0: to
3: do my job be fine.
0: No, enjoy home ownership.
1: Enjoy working on the best radio show in the history of sports talk radio.
2: You'll be miserable, Conrad. Come on now. Don't. I know you better than that. You and Legend both, okay?
3: Please do not put my name in your mouth next to how Legend will respond to that. I think I'll be fine. I'm a professional, Don. Thank you.
2: I was kidding you, buddy. But Bama hater will have fun with you, that's for sure.
0: Yeah, that is for sure. Well, Don, you going to watch soccer tonight?
2: I'm watching England right now, and I'm cheering for the other team. And I got to agree with you, Ben. That other team's fat. God, they're fat.
0: They are fast.
2: Good Lord.
0: Yeah, they got a lot going on speed.
1: Well, if you're looking for a place to go tonight, you can go to the Fennec. Fennec's having a great watch party.
0: Yeah, Fennec's got a watch party tonight.
1: Yeah.
0: Yep. Well, and how about this? They got $2 drafts up until the first goal scored.
2: Wow. Good for them. But I got to work.
0: Second tonight, Avenue guys. South near Railroad Park.
2: I'll be at the restaurant tonight, guys.
1: Okay.
0: All right.
2: But I'll have it on for sure. I think, what time does it start? 8 o'clock?
0: 7 o'clock.
1: 7 o'clock.
0: If I come in and order a cheeseburger at 8, you going to be there?
2: Yeah, I'll be there. Come on by.
0: All right.
2: But guys, thank y'all very much as always, and see y'all soon.
1: All right, thanks, Don Don.
0: See you, Don Don.
1: I can tell he got under Conrad's.
0: I don't blame Conrad. I would have swatted back as well. There's only so much you can say to respond to that.
3: I mean, it's Don Don.
0: I know, and that's probably why you didn't swat harder.
3: It's just Don Don. If you take anything he says seriously, that's shame on you. So it's Don Don.
0: I take what he says seriously. He says he likes us. Mm-hmm. He takes care of us. We'll keep you updated. 1-1. 80th minute right now in Atlanta. 1-1 in the Congo. Trying to upset our friends that are visiting. The English.
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0: Oh, England has now gone late stage attack. I'm seeing a lot of give and go, a lot of pick and rolls. They're in the box. They are in Congo's kitchen. That shot deflected out. The action continues. We'll keep you updated on that. Three-man front continues to roll on this game day. Or we call it match day. Three-man front.
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15: Not all screen time is created equal. And a new study out of Sweden is helping us understand this even better. So researchers followed more than 20,000 people over nearly two decades and determined that passive screen time, like sitting on the couch and watching television, raised someone's risk of dementia. But if they did something active, like reading, puzzles, or interacting with other people, this same group of people saw their risk of dementia drop. Just like you gotta put the work in to keep your body in shape as you age, you basically have to do the same thing with your brain. A couple things I have found to help: working to learn something new every day, whatever it might be, challenging yourself in some way every day, and really importantly, staying socially active. Some days that means meeting friends in person, Other days, maybe an email, a text, or a phone call. Just stay engaged. I'm Dr. Sanjay Gupta, helping you live a better life.
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1248, three-man front, Landrum, Pat, and Conrad. Approaching the 85th minute of regulation. All tied at

0: he's going to survive.
1: The 85th minute, and it looks like Kane did it again. He is their team captain. He is the best player in England, and he had the header, and I believe he just put it in. And so it is now 2-1 as England has taken its first lead of the afternoon there in Mercedes-Benz Stadium.
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1: If you see the clip of Harry Kane on this shot, and if you don't watch soccer, you have to tip your cap, because this was just an unbelievable shot by Harry Kane to put England up 2-1 with literally probably with extra time, maybe, what do you say, 12 minutes maybe left?
0: Yeah, maybe.
1: It was impressive.
0: Harry Kane.
1: Yep, Harry Kane, the captain.
0: It's like Hurricane, but Harry Kane.
1: Harry Kane. Puts it in the top part of the net. It was a heck of a shot.
0: When would we potentially face off against England?
1: Oh. Let me take a look.
0: Because that would be outstanding.
1: As I am looking down the bracket, you would...
0: Will we have to meet them in the finals?
1: Yes.
0: Okay.
1: Yep.
0: How perfect would that be? What would that ticket go for?
1: That would be July 19th in New York.
0: This year, U.S. versus England, New York, we're going to do that.
1: That would be something.
0: Oh, so good. I don't know if the English are going to still be around. I feel good about us.
1: Do you think we'll be in the finals?
0: I'm not ready to go there. I just want to win tonight. I told you, if we lose tonight, I'm swearing off soccer.
1: This is it. This is the last shot for them to get Landrum Roberts in their camp.
0: I won't burn these jerseys that you and I are wearing right now.
1: Because we paid a lot of money for them.
0: We did, but I'm not. Can't do this.
1: I just know in my lifetime, I've heard it many, many times that this is going to put soccer ahead of all these other sports in the United States, and it's yet to happen.
0: Yeah, it hasn't happened. But we all love a winner.
1: Yeah, we do.
0: I'm here on this. If we can win tonight, then if we lose, and then I'll be disappointed, just given that I think we have a better team than I thought we were going to have leading in.
1: Well, you're going to either
0: but
1: play.
0: I would be able to stomach that more. A loss tonight against a team that we're a four and a half touchdown favorite over, yeah, that's not going to sit well.
1: We would either play Belgium or Senegal in the next round, and that would be in Seattle.
0: And the projection would be Belgium. Which is a look at this point, they're all tough, right?
1: Yeah.
0: That's England. Battling for their lives right now against the Congo.
1: Yeah, within the last 15 minutes, they've scored two goals to take the lead. And so now there's 6 minutes of extra time. So there's 6 minutes left to go in this game in Atlanta between England and the Congo.
0: Republic of the Congo. Or the Democratic Republic of the Congo.
1: Yeah, I just call them Congo.
0: Yeah, and then it's just, they got it listed as cod up there. That's a fish.
1: Yep.
0: I like the uniforms, though. A little bit Ole Miss-esque when they wear the powder blues.
1: Little powder blues.
0: Yeah. And then that's just a classic-looking kit that the English are wearing.

0: the three lions.
1: Yeah. Is Nike, is that the apparel provider for all or just a few?
0: Oh, of teams in the World Cup?
1: Yeah.
0: Oh, no. There's Puma and okay. Adidas, Nike. I've seen no Under Armour.
1: Pat, what do we have going on right here? Congo with an opportunity.
0: Looks like England has.
1: Do some play by play.
0: Has thwarted it.
1: Do some play by play in a Gaelic accent.
0: That'd be good.
1: Oh, and just too far. It's not Gaelic.
0: That was more York English.
1: Harry Kane. Just, you gotta say.
0: Watch this shot. Watch this. Watch the way. That's impressive.
1: Yeah, that was impressive.
0: Very impressive.
1: That was if Paul Skeens kicked a soccer ball, I feel like that's what it would look like. A lot of power.
0: Very much so.
1: 2-1. England leading.
0: Well, 4 minutes left.
1: Democratic Republic of the Congo. Yes, 4 minutes left. We'll keep you updated there. What's going on in Hotland?
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20: I don't know about you, but my social media feeds are flooded with lotions and potions and gadgets, all promising to unlock different components of longevity. But if you log off, take a step back from all the hype, you'll find that the actual keys to a longer, healthier life are hiding in plain sight. There are four of them. Number one, nutrition. The Mediterranean diet really is the gold standard. Number two, exercise. You should be getting 150 minutes of moderate intensity exercise or 75 minutes of vigorous intensity exercise every week, plus strength training and stretching. Number three, sleep. Sleep is when your body and your brain repair themselves. You should be getting 7 to 9 hours a night. And finally, number four, often gets forgotten, socialization. It's not a bonus. It's a necessity for a healthy life, finding a sense of community, purpose, and belonging. I'm Dr. Sanjay Gupta, helping you live a better life.
12: 9 days.

0: It has now gone final in the home of the Southeastern Conference Championship game. And England survives. They will now head to Mexico City to take on Mexico. In the round of 16, a hard-fought match against the Congo. Congo had the lead up until about the 70-minute mark, but England takes care of business.
1: We were just looking at a free kick that the Congo had right before time had expired. And, Pat, you asked a question. I didn't know. It was a good pickup by you. Why was the English player behind the wall of defenders that were standing there, you know, protecting their jewels? Why was he laying down on the ground behind them? And that's for the lower shots, to make sure he's just forming a barrier.
0: Another wall. So when they jump up.
1: Exactly.
0: If they went underneath them jumping up, then that's the.
1: Yeah. Okay. Makes sense.
0: Yeah. That's cool. I've never seen that before.
1: No. A lot of text rolling in, 205-834-9450. A little bit on the World Cup, but a lot of it had to do with not only SEC Mike, who joined us. He gave us his outlooks right now for the SEC football season, but also the recruiting news and Don with a phone call. Auburn picks up another commitment, a four-star edge defender, and it is MJ Evans out of Spain Park High School officially, but he's the 25th commitment to Alex Golish. Recruiting rankings, Pat, you said you saw one as high as now Auburn.
0: It's 10th. Yeah, 247.
1: So 10th there. So that continues, and maybe getting another announcement or a commitment before it's all said and done today. So we'll keep you updated there.
0: And earlier in the show, if you were tuned in, we were telling you a live situation that was developing on top of the Empire State Building, in which two climbers climbed all the way up above the observation deck, up on the radio tower, the big sphere that's on top of the Empire State Building. And it appeared that the man had asked the woman to marry him. And Variety is reporting. They're now in police custody, by the way. Nobody failed. Nobody got hurt. That it's a couple from Netflix's Skywalker's Dock. They're the ones that climbed up there and got engaged. And you have seen the documentary, I think, on them, right?
1: Yes, I believe I have. And because that's who I told you, I thought before they were unmasked, I thought that it was.
0: It was Ivan Vanya Berkus,
1: sure,
0: and Angela Nicolau, stars of the Netflix 2024 documentary Skywalkers, A Love Story.
1: Yeah. And it's a good documentary. I hate that now we have to use first responder resources or however we did it. Did they climb down themselves or do we have to actually send somebody up there to tell them to come down?
0: It says they were on top of the Empire State Building for about a half an hour, waving a giant flag that read, "When the power of love beats the love of power, the world knows peace."
1: Huey Lewis. That's not Huey Lewis, but power of love.
2: Well, it's a curious
1: song.
2: Thing.
1: Yeah. And another man. Okay, good. So how long of a jail term does that get you? In New York City.
0: Sure, that's a pretty hefty fine, too.
1: You think they're out by dinner time? By supper?
0: I don't know. They might spend the weekend, the 4th of July holiday weekend there.
1: You think they let them stay together in a cell? Or probably not.
0: Hey, I just saw this. Ticket prices for tonight's USA-Bosnia, they have dropped 57%. Me and you get on a plane. Can we get there in time?
1: Why have they dropped so much? Pulisic not playing? Are we going the lineup we had against Turkey, eh?
0: So right now the get-in price is $1,369. It was $3,150.
1: Yeah.
0: Would you pay $1,369 to watch Bosnia and the United States play soccer? In the round of 32?
2: I mean, that seems like a pretty good deal compared to the other
1: prices. If it was my only opportunity, yeah, I'd probably do it. It goes.
2: And you feel good we're going to win based on the odds.
1: Because I still haven't seen us play Olympic soccer. I've never seen an Olympic event. It's something I got to do. We get the Winter Olympics over here, I'm doing it. L.A. in 28, right?
0: Yep.
1: Could find an event to go to. Aren't we going to have stuff in Denver?
0: You got stuff in Oklahoma City.
1: Oklahoma City. Okay.
0: Yeah, Oklahoma City.
1: Oh, that's easy.
0: You could get there.
1: Yeah, get to the Roy Rogers Airport.
0: So, you know, we were talking about earlier, today being July 1st, there are so many things that have taken place on July 1st. Let's talk about just today's July 1st. You got South Carolina, now a Nike school, brand new uniforms. Georgia Tech is now an Under Armour school. They got brand new uniforms. Looks very sharp. I think it's a huge upgrade for them. Also on this date, you have a situation in which the Pac-12 now have 8 schools that they are playing football as they have been reborn, the Pac-12. La Tech is now a member of the Sun Belt Conference. North Dakota State is now an FBS school. They're a member of the Mountain West. UTEP leaves Conference USA. They're now part of the Mountain West. Sacramento State is now an FBS school. They're a member of the MAC. But if you want to go back in history, on this day, July 1st, a lot of things have happened. When you sit here and you look at all the things that have taken place, in 1859, Conrad, you need to remember this, what I'm about to tell you. The first intercollegiate college baseball game took place.
2: Rutgers and Princeton.
0: It was Amherst against Williams.
2: Close.
0: Amherst beat Williams 66-32 in Pittsfield, Massachusetts. That was the first ever intercollegiate baseball game.
1: Okay. They beat them what?
0: 66-32.
2: Yeah, I don't know.
0: Man, the poor ERA of the pitchers for Williams. They gave up 66 runs.
1: They were going like upward rules.
0: In 1903, the Tour de France. How about that? First time ever.
1: France.
0: I know, I say France.
2: Thank you, Lance.
0: 1904, the modern Summer Olympics began. The first ever Olympics, they were held in the United States. Would you like to guess the city?
1: The first ever Olympics that were held in the United States, it was not Lake Placid. It was actually Tahoe.
2: Salt Lake? I don't know.
0: It was held in St. Louis, Missouri.
1: Squaw Valley, Tahoe. St. Louis. Oh.
0: In 1904, St. Louis was the fourth largest city in the United States. New York City, Philadelphia, Chicago, then St. Louis. St. Louis was bigger than Boston and Baltimore. Then in 1910, and this has a great local tie-in, Chicago's Comiskey Park opened up, and Rickwood Field was directly modeled after Comiskey Park.
1: I remember watching games on TV.
0: Yeah, from
1: Comiskey. Who was it, Hawk?
0: Yeah.
1: And put it on the board! Yeah!
0: Well, before that, it was Harry Carey.
1: And then Harry Carey.
0: Harry Carey did Chicago White Sox games before he went across town and did the Cubs. So, yeah, 1910, the first game ever at Chicago's Comiskey Park. And if you go to Rickwood, and if you're familiar with the old Comiskey, like me and Landrum are, man, very similar. Very, very similar. So a lot of things happen on this day, July 1st.
1: A lot of things happen on this show every single day, and a lot of them include your text, your interaction. We love it. 205-834-9450. Jason says, you were correct, Landrum. Huey Lewis in the News did sing The Power of Love, was the first song in Back to the Future when Marty's hanging on the automobile bumpers getting around on his skateboard. Yep.
0: I remember watching an interview with Huey Lewis because that was one of their bigger hits. And he said that, you know, he was contacted about doing a song for the movie. And he really didn't want to be a part of it because he figured that they were going to want him to do like a Back to the Future song. Like that would be the title of the song.
2: Not just like an original whatever song.
0: And he agreed. He said, listen, if we write something that we feel like that would be good for the movie and it would be obviously a good commercial success based on not because it says Back to the Future, then all right, we'll do something and turn it out
2: pretty
0: well.
2: I would think that movie helped them out a little bit.
0: Oh, absolutely.
2: Yeah.
0: But he did.
1: That's how I know Huey Lewis in the News.
2: Was that their breakthrough was through that movie?
1: For me, that was the first. But I thought the song was catchy. I really liked the movie, like most everybody else did. But yeah. It's got a good sound to it. It just reminds me of my childhood.
2: I feel like I remember hearing that like the expectations for that movie were not very high, and then it ended up being obviously a huge deal.
1: Yeah, and what was the either not the conspiracy but the alternate plot of the movie? that got shot down?
0: Well, no. I mean, there's this one guy that has given up. Yeah, one of the original storylines was Doc Brown.
1: I love how Pat finds this stuff. It's so good.
0: So Doc Brown, who was a science teacher for Marty McFly. So the question was, how did they become such close friends?
1: This is a good question because it does seem kind of creepy.
2: It does, yeah.
1: They hang out.
2: Mm-hmm.
0: And so I don't know if this was I don't know what the theory was, or maybe it was in a script and maybe they changed the script. But according to the story that I read, it was that, let's say Doc Brown.
1: I'll say it. This is the one I remember. Doc Brown was the grower.
0: Correct.
1: And Marty was his dealer.
0: He was the distributor.
1: He was dealing the weed.
0: He was the distributor.
2: I mean, based on the characters in the movie, though,
0: And the way that Doc Brown acts.
1: Doc Brown, you don't think that guy?
2: He was definite. Absolutely.
0: So, yeah, that was one of the original scripts that because you were trying to explain. And then the one that we actually got never really went into detail how they.
1: I found it very interesting, too. Marty got to kind of come and go as he pleased. He had a lot of freedom for a high school kid, a lot more freedom than I have. And then his parents, do they know he's going out and hanging out with his teacher at his house at night? A lot of red flags.
2: That's
1: here.
2: Just Marty.
0: If you remember, Eric Stoltz was the original Marty McFly, and they had actually started filming the movie, and they just didn't like him at all. And then they brought in Michael J. Fox. So Michael J. Fox wasn't in the original.
2: I did not know that. Worked out very well for him.
0: It did.
1: Somebody asked him, should they attempt a fourth Back to the Future or just leave it alone?
2: I'm sure they'll do one. But they should.
1: The last one was the Wild Wild West, wasn't it? Weren't they?
0: I think so.
1: They were in the Old West?
0: Yes. Yes. You're right.
2: Because there's three of them, right?
1: Yeah. Collins, I thought about this. So Back to the Future was the original Breaking Bad. That's good.
2: I mean, yeah.
1: Minus the meth.
2: Well, on that one, the teacher's learning from the
1: student. That's right. Bug Guy. Doc Brown was not Marty's science teacher. He was just a local crock pot research scientist that everyone in town thought was an idiot except Marty.
0: That might have been in the original script where he was a teacher at the high school.
1: Yeah, we were going with the alternative script.
0: Yeah.
1: So I just assumed that he was his teacher, but thank you, Bug Guy. Appreciate it. Tripp says, Landrum Lake Tahoe is awesome both summer and winter. I have a Squaw Olympic cap. Yep. I've been out there in both times, and yeah, you're right. Right there on the lake, or you're staying next to the mountain. You get a lot of bears out there. Where we were staying, apparently the night before, one of the bears, and they had the motion censored doors, just came into the lobby and they showed us the footage.
2: Never thought about how that could be a problem places like that.
1: Yep.
2: Yeah.
1: Grabbed a couple of the Spunkmeyer muffins and headed out.
2: I guess it's a good thing there's nobody in there.
1: And knocked over a few things.
2: But yeah. Just doing bear stuff.
1: Something to eat. Oh, and please, The Curious Case of Benjamin Buttons for Molly to watch. She's going to love it. Promise. Thanks. God bless. God bless you.
2: I feel like we've had a number of people requesting that movie for Molly. Maybe that can be the next one.
1: Bug Guy adds that Brendan Sorsby was in the original script. He got an almanac in part two and bet on Texas Tech football. Thank you. Posey says, if you're going to get tickets, you want to get tickets to the next game. The problem is, given our history and how pessimistic I am, I would be worried to wait.
2: Yeah, but maybe that is a good theory in terms of, you know, people are already spending that much money to go to the game. Like, well, let's just wait until we get to the roundups, if we get there, and then go all out for that one. Maybe.
1: Steve Tex, happy Bobby Bonilla Day.
0: Yeah, for those that do not...
1: I thought that was yesterday or the day before.
2: I thought it was like a week ago. I can never remember.
0: All right, so for those that don't remember, 1999, the Mets released six-time All-Star Bobby Bonilla $5.9 million was remaining on his contract. Instead of getting the balance in full, Bonilla agreed to a deferred payment proposed by the team at 8% interest. So remember that, 8% interest. He would defer the money for 10 years, so he did not get paid anything from 2000 through 2010. But then in 2011, that's when the payments started. He would earn 8% interest and receive annual payments for 25 years. So he goes 10 years without getting a dime. And then in 2011, through the next 25 years, he will get roughly $1.19 million of the $5.9 million original. But then you compound the interest. That's when it comes out to just a ridiculous amount of $29.8 million. He now lives in Florida, which means he pays no state income tax on any of this money.
2: Brilliant.
0: He's not performing any job services in the state of New York, where before he had to pay taxes because he worked in the city of New York. So he gets to keep the vast majority of his nearly $1.2 million deferred paycheck free of state and local income taxes because he lives in Florida.
2: So I guess the next generation, they'll have Ohtani Day?
0: Possibly.
2: With his Dodgers contract.
0: Possibly. So yeah, Bobby Bonilla Day, man. Just the Mets, they're history, man. Something else. 8% interest off of a $5.9 million deal that they had left.
1: So you're basically giving them a loan and they're paying interest on the money that they owe you.
0: For 10 years. So like for 10 years, they're like going, hey, we'll take that $5.9 million and we'll reinvest in other players because, you know, you're not going to be a part of this team.
1: So it'd be the opposite of a home equity line where you're actually paying interest on your own money if the equity in the house is your money.
2: And you said, so instead of them just paying the $5 million up front, they now will have paid a total of $29.8 million instead of five.
0: Mm-hmm.
2: And I mean, I know salaries were smaller back then, but still, I mean, $5 million wasn't like... You're not signing a all MLB guy for $5 million a year.
1: And I don't mean this disrespectful because maybe he was the one that crunched the numbers, Bobby Bonilla. But whoever got in his ear and said, this is a good idea, let's do this.
2: Good on him.
1: The only hesitation I would have, well, it just depends. How much did he have socked away when he signed that deal?
0: Mm-hmm.
1: Because my only hesitation would be not.
2: Getting paid for 10 years?
1: Yeah.
2: But see, think,
1: what if you don't make it 10 years?
2: Yeah, well, I was about to say that's a risk.
1: You have to, what, have it written up in your will where that check's going to go to your whoever you're leaving your stuff to?
2: Yeah, your estate, your family.
0: And the thing of it is, he was 36 years old when they released him because he'd already been with the Mets before.
1: When did he play with the Braves? Because a listener had reminded me he played with the Braves. I'd totally forgotten.
0: Yeah, when he left New York, when New York... This money that we're talking about, he left New York and went to Atlanta, and then he went from Atlanta, and his final contract was with the Cardinals. So after Atlanta, he played with St. Louis. But he came up with the White Sox, then he went to Pittsburgh, then he was with the Mets, then he went to Baltimore, then he was with Florida, and then he went to the Dodgers, and then he circled back to the Mets again, and then the Mets cut him, but he had the $5.9 million left. Cut the deal on them, comes to Atlanta when he was 37, and then finished up at age 38.
1: Now he just walks to his mailbox once a year.
0: Not bad.
1: Not a bad gig. Good for you, Bobby.
0: Not at all.
1: And we continue. We do have Pat Ponders, the worst thing I've seen. All of that and more of your text. We appreciate it. Three-man front on this Wednesday.
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13: As someone who's been married nearly 25 years, I'll tell you, there's a lot of great things about having a spouse. 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Why? Well, the researchers said people who are married are less likely to engage in risky behavior. They're more likely to get a nudge to go to regular preventive medicine appointments and screenings. And they have a partner to share the load of family obligations, household chores, and finances. No one is saying you should get married in the pursuit of better health. But if you are single, how can you build a strong support system to maybe get some of these same benefits? 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That can provide a lot of support. I'm Dr. Sanjay Gupta, helping you live a better life.
14: Services performed by other lawyers.

0: It is 1:23. Welcome back in on the Wednesday edition of Jock's Three-Man Front. We'll be here tomorrow. If you missed any of our interviews, SEC Mike really stirred things up. Ben Portnoy from the Sports Business Journal, Wimp Sanderson, a special Wednesday appearance since we won't be here on Friday, and Brian Edwards from Vegas Insider went over a lot of Big Ten win totals today. 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Take us along wherever you go. I know many of you are heading down to the Gulf of America for the weekend or maybe the lakes, so you can always take us along with you no matter where you are. Download the podcast.
1: Yeah, and we always appreciate your interaction here on the show. A lot of folks traveling and hopefully texting safely, hands-free, or whoever's there in the car with you texting us. We always appreciate it. We appreciate Michael chiming in, saying also on July 1st, the first ever PG-13 movie, Red Dawn, was released.
0: Red Dawn, how about that? Also, 5 years ago today, do you guys want to take a guess at what happened 5 years ago today? See, a lot of things happen.
1: What happened 5 years ago today?
2: Is it sports related?
0: Absolutely. 5 years ago today.
1: Was that when Washington and Oregon or USC and UCLA joined the Big Ten?
0: That is incorrect.
2: Was it Texas and Oklahoma when they announced that?
0: Nope.
1: Ronnie Marchant went out of business.
0: For the 17th time. It was the 5th anniversary of him going out of business for the 17th time.
1: Not kidding, y'all.
0: This is for real.
1: It's real this time.
0: 5 years ago today, the NCAA started allowing athletes to monetize their NILs.
2: Wow.
0: 5 years.
1: Say 500 years ago today? That's what it feels like.
2: We have come so far in 5 years.
0: Isn't that amazing?
1: Have we?
0: 5 years.
2: Well, in terms of...
1: There's just a lot more problems and headaches. Now, the athletes, they're benefiting.
2: I was about to say, I didn't mean it in a good way. I just meant in terms of we've come a long way in 5 years.
0: Think about it. It started as a third-party endorsement deal. That's what it was supposed to be.
2: Yeah, this is when you had the Bo Nix, Milo's
0: sweet
2: stuff
0: tea.
2: And all that fun stuff. Yeah, mm-hmm. And here we are.
1: Bug Guy says, leaving for a vacation for a few days. I'll miss y'all. Be back for Soho Day on Tuesday. All right, cool. Thank you. We appreciate it, Bug Guy. Have fun on vacation. Be careful. Jason says, Doc Brown's dog was named Einstein. That's right. Back to the Future. Somebody threw out Tim Howard's name?
2: Yeah, former goalie.
1: Mm-hmm.
2: For what? What'd they throw his name out for?
1: I don't know.
2: Oh. Yeah, he was a great goalie for the United States.
1: What was Lawless? Was he a goalie? No.
0: No.
1: Mm-mm. What about Mioli? Tony Mioli was, I think.
2: Couldn't tell you.
1: Yeah, I wasn't really... No offense, I knew you weren't... probably alive... Yeah, he was goalkeeper. He tried out for the Jets, I think, to be a field goal kicker.
2: Oh, okay.
1: Yes, and the character that played Doc passed away this past year.
2: Oh, that's sad.
1: Lloyd.
2: That was very sad.
1: Very talented actor. Dylan from Jasper, firecracker safety, just light the fuse and walk away. Or put it in a reverse... It says Terry.
0: Oh, no.
2: Oh, put it in reverse, Terry.
0: Yeah.
2: Yeah. Have you seen that video?
0: Yeah, it's the meme.
2: The guy in the wheelchair. Oh, come on, Terry. Put it in reverse.
1: Now I get it.
2: Yeah.
1: Yeah.
2: That's a classic. Have you ever had a close call with fireworks? I did one time.
1: Yeah. I couldn't hear. I had a bottle rocket my cousin shot at my face, which is always nice. And exploded right in my ear. I could not hear, I think, until the next day. It was kind of touch and go there for a second.
2: Yeah, and it's a little scary.
1: And it's like I could taste the fire in my mouth. It was bad. I think he got a pretty good belt for that one. What about you guys?
2: Yeah, I had one time where it was... It's one of those fireworks that you like it had something you set in it to where it would like stabilize it and then go off. Yeah. And you know, we'd been drinking and kind of didn't go in the way that it was supposed to go in, and it went off outside of the container. Yes. And it was, if we were a couple feet closer, it probably wouldn't have been very good. Maybe not Jason Pierre-Paul stuff, but like it wouldn't have been good.
1: Pat, you strike me as somebody when you were younger, you liked to light a fuse.
0: I did. Fortunately, I never had those type of incidents that you guys were referring to. I did have something happen to my youngest son, and something had gone off and kind of messed his hand up, had got some burns on his hand. So that was kind of a scary. We didn't have to go to the emergency room, but wife took care of it. But yeah.
1: Was it Pierre-Paul?
2: Yeah, Jason Pierre-Paul that blew a couple digits
1: off. Is that an M80 or something like that?
2: I forgot what it was, but it was, yeah. You got to be careful.
1: Right there when you're going down the Beach Expressway where Bucky's is, they've got the brick and mortar fireworks store that's open 363 days a year. I'll let you know. It's nice. Trip saying yes, bears are normal there. Talking about Tahoe, we had a bear. They knew how to open the slider in the fridge. One time I was face to face with him, scared him off, scared the crap out of me. I bet it did. Jimmy asking, we saw Walker Kessler got the trade in the new contract.
2: Yep. And lo and behold, his new teammate now, it was announced today as well, is going to be Colin Sexton. Walker Kessler making a few more bucks than Colin Sexton is, but they will be on the same team.
1: John Saber, this is good. England is the college football equivalent of Texas A&M or Notre Dame. Always hyped and can't seem to win it all.
0: It was interesting. Entering today's game after halftime, England had never won a World Cup match when they were trailing at halftime until today.
2: Wow.
0: They had played 9 times. They had come out of halftime behind, and they had never won until today. 0-9, pretty good.
1: Ooh.
0: And got the win.
2: Yeah. Good turnaround.
1: Yeah, for sure. I appreciate all of your texts. We do have questions from Pat. We're going to try to answer responsibly. Pat Ponder's on the way.
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13: Everyone poops. It's not just the name of a classic potty training book. It's a universal truth. Even though everyone does it, almost no one wants to talk about it. Dr. Tricia Pasricha wants to change that. She's the author of a new book. It's called You've Been Pooping All Wrong. And she says there are three critical P's of pooping. The first is propulsion. Both the voluntary push you exert and the involuntary contractions that happen naturally within your body. Top line, when you feel the need to go, don't hold it. The second P is pliability, which refers to stool softness. The keys to this one are making sure you're drinking enough water and eating enough fiber. And the last P is for pelvic floor. If you can get your knees up above your waist while you're on the toilet, like on a stool or a garbage can or a stack of books even, that can make all the difference. I'm Dr. Sanjay Gupta, helping you live a better life.
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0: 135, three-man front. England a winner over the Democratic Republic of the Congo. 2-1 in Atlanta. Speaking of Atlanta, the Braves and the Cardinals, they will play tonight at some point. Good news for Cardinals fans. Bad news for the Braves because we got to play again after losing last night 5-3. Now only 2.5 games up in the National League East over the Phillies and the fast-approaching Marlins right behind the fighting Phils. 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Always tell them Landrum from Jocks sent you. Pat's got questions. We try to answer those. This is a segment that we call Pat Ponders.
1: I want to know what you're thinking. Tell me what's on your mind.
2: It's time for Pat Ponders.
3: All right, question number one. Now that we're in the middle of the knockout stage, what are your two biggest takeaways from the tournament so far in the World Cup?
0: Ooh.
3: Could be off the pitch, on the pitch.
0: I think one of my takeaways is just how much skill, and it doesn't matter the team, but how much the skill is evenly distributed. Not necessarily parity, but I thought it was going to be... I've just seen a lot of good players, even for some of these teams that are not so-called ranked in the top 16. That would be one of my takeaways. It's just the level of play, even from the teams that they got bounced early. They still got a lot of dudes.
4: Yeah, I would say, I mean, you already knew they were awesome, but I think just the stage that it's been set on, the way that some of these games end, especially when they get to penalty kicks, like that might be now like my favorite way to watch a sporting event end, just like the pressure that's on it in the situation and in the moment and the isolation that you face. I don't know. It's very cool because it essentially takes a team sport to an individual sport with everything on the line. I think that's very cool.
0: The other thing I was going to add, though, was moving away from the ball and how physical play is.
4: Yeah.
0: Well, I didn't really think about soccer being... But a lot of those guys in just position, and you're not even seeing it. We're not seeing it. A lot of times you'll catch it on the replay where a guy's just cut in half and the first thing that hits is his head.
4: Yeah, I mean, they definitely flop sometimes, but there are other times where you're like, yeah, that really that really messed you up. I think the other thing, and it's maybe just because we're not used to it as much, maybe you see it more in basketball than any other American sport, but how much of the strategy, especially late in some of these games, I think we talked about this the other day, is like so defensive. Like there's so much strategy in soccer that goes to just trying to kick the ball as far away from the other team as you can or kick it out of bounds. And I don't know. I guess it's just like a very different... I don't know. It's just a different philosophy of playing than we're used to seeing, especially like in American football and stuff. Like you're just used to seeing teams like be very aggressive a lot of times, and especially late in games trying to put up points on the board and just trying to win instead of, oh, well, we'll hold out for the extra time. I'm not worried about it. Like... I just feel like you get a lot of that in soccer.
0: Yeah, you mentioned
4: very defensive minded.
0: You mentioned the strategy. I forgot which game I was watching, but they had five straight corners. It's five straight corners. But the other team, they were going to set up. They were going to defend there in the middle. They were not going to score off that corner. You were going to have to try a different approach.
4: Yeah.
0: So the guy ends up doing it. He flies everybody. The ball goes out of bounds, and then the other team, they get the possession. So, case in point of strategy paying off. Yeah, but the physicality, just the locking out arms.
4: Yeah.
0: Like you're battling for a rebound in the lane. I don't watch a whole lot of soccer.
4: Also, probably the biggest takeaway is like we're actually pretty good.
0: Yeah.
3: See, my takeaways have nothing to do with on the pitch.
0: Okay, good.
3: It has to do with Japanese fans, how incredible they were cleaning up afterwards.
4: Oh, yeah.
3: And the Norwegian fans.
0: Yeah.
3: And their chants and their cheers.
0: And how coordinated
3: that's my two big takeaways.
0: Yep. Those are good.
4: Yeah.
3: All right, question number two. Going back to 1936, 30 football programs have shared 101 national championships. So think about that.
4: So in 90 years, 30 teams have won a title, and that's it?
3: Correct.
4: Okay.
3: That's it. With that being said, which of these never-before national champions could be the next Indiana or win their first title? Iowa State, Virginia Tech, Texas Tech, or Oregon?
0: I want to say Oregon.
3: That's the temptation.
4: It is. The money for Texas Tech, though. Like, the money it feels like eventually.
0: And maybe the path of least resistance leading into the college football playoff. Yeah. I'll go Texas Tech.
4: See, that's where I'm leaning, because my thing with Oregon is they've had so many opportunities as of, like, in the past.
0: You go back to Chip Kelly, 2010.
4: Yeah, like, and it just...
0: Helfrich, I guess.
4: It almost feels like one of those things where, like, they're just not meant to. Yeah. Like, they're meant to be really, really good pretty much every year, but just for whatever reason, not good enough to...
0: Florida State baseball.
4: Actually do it. Yeah, or North Carolina baseball. Like,
0: there you go.
4: Yeah. Yeah, the money for Texas Tech, though, that's... You can't compete with that.
3: I think we all agree Iowa State probably a no.
4: No.
3: But listen, I would not put out of the realm of possibility of Virginia Tech coming out of the ACC. I'm not saying this year.
0: No, but they play in the ACC.
4: See, it's kind of the thing with Texas Tech. Now, they don't have the money, but in terms of having a much easier path to get to a playoff, maybe.
3: I mean, heck, SMU. But why not
0: Virginia Tech? Virginia Tech has come as close or closer than anybody else on that list.
3: Yep.
0: Oregon would be there. I don't know if Texas Tech's ever.
3: Oregon's lost a couple of national championship games to Ohio State and Auburn.
0: But Virginia Tech, when Beamer had it rolling.
3: Yeah. Bud Foster in the defense. Very good.
0: They go toe-to-toe. Was it Florida State?
3: Mm-hmm. Sure was.
0: Title game.
4: Now Oregon's going to go win the championship.
0: Franklin's going to do a good job. He just really annoyed me when he was at Penn State, and I think part of that was because he was at Penn State.
4: Fair.
3: All right, the final question today comes courtesy of BB, and she writes, a new fad is taking South Korean youth by storm as the teenagers are spending countless hours using online shopping apps, placing one order after another. However, none of them either received the things that they buy, which is okay because none of them were paid for by anything. So let me explain. The apps are actually fake. They're called dopamine apps, and they're used to stimulate the online shopping experience to a T. Users get the full experience from browsing products and following bogus delivery notes without having to spend actual money.
4: Oh, my gosh.
3: Does your online shopping experience give you a dopamine hit? Assuming you're actually spending the money, do you frequently online shop and rack up items in a cart only to abandon it at a later date, hence triggering your dopamine?
0: No, I don't do that. And online shopping after this last order, you guys know, early June, it's somewhere.
4: Oh, yeah.
0: In China. I did not realize it was coming from China until I placed the order. I'm convinced that it's never.
3: Has it cleared? Did it clear your credit card?
0: I mean, no.
3: Oh, it hasn't. Mm-hmm. Okay.
0: Yun Express has received the whatever. And if you work there and know somebody, I got a jersey I really need. There can't be that many people in Alabama that ordered that jersey.
4: I don't know, Landrum. You never know. That is very unfortunate for you. I don't. I guess a lot of time when I do online shopping, it's more necessity thing. So it's like I kind of have to buy this. Like I bought something during a commercial break. Like I needed like poop bags for my dog, and I just remembered that, and I was
0: like, "What are you going to say with that?"
4: Yeah, and I'm like, "Oh, well, let me go see on Amazon. Okay, I can get 300 of them for $12. Done." Like, you know, it's stuff like that where I don't get like a rush from doing that. It's like, oh, it's convenient.
0: But I will say this, and I hope she doesn't mind me saying it. My wife will do that. She won't buy the stuff, but she enjoys doing the shopping, just not the purchasing online.
4: Yeah, I mean, I feel like my wife does that more often than, certainly than I do. But yeah, you'll go on, you know, Amazon or something and be like, oh, there's 20 things that have been saved for later. Yeah. I'm not a big shopper in general.
3: Does your wife shop a lot online?
4: Not a ton. No.
0: I'm just
4: more than me, but not a ton. She's not a shopaholic, thankfully.
3: So BB has really opened her eyes on a couple of scenarios. Remember she talked about the practice dating that apparently is going on with people?
4: Yeah, see, stuff like that is...
3: And so now it's, let me go shopping, but I'm really not shopping just so that I can get a dopamine hit.
4: And maybe that does really help some people to avoid going into financial ruin by just doing the fake app thing. But, like, I feel like it's just sad that that's where we are as a society.
3: Yeah.
4: More than anything, that you can't control those urges, or that's, like, what you would choose to do in your free time is fake shop to feel something.
0: You just asked me that and I answered the question. I was just double checking right now to make sure I didn't get charged for that jersey.
3: Has it?
4: Oh, so no. You never got charged for it?
0: No.
4: Oh, okay. Well, that's, I mean, it's still inconvenient, but that's good. Yeah. That's good. Because I feel that'd be a hassle.
0: I started reading online and you had responses. Apparently other people have dealt with the same thing. And
4: oh, from the same
0: if
4: vendor.
0: I had known that was a setup, I would have paid the extra money not to have to deal with this. First world problems. Mm-hmm. Get over it, Roberts. All right. That is Pat Ponders for today. He sees good. He sees bad. Coming up next, Conrad has seen something bad, but maybe it's going to help you or someone you know. Three Man Front continues on Jocks.
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0: It's 151 here on Jocks. 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
1: If you're planning on exploring, maybe taking an adventure this summer, that's great. That's wonderful. I encourage you to do so, but you got to do it safely. That brings us to the worst thing that Conrad has seen.
2: This is the worst thing I've seen.
3: Been in quarantine, and like I need to get out and party. Woo! What's better than beach and a few drinks and Jeeps? Man, can't get any better than that. Law enforcement's definitely made their visibility and made people chill out and not be as crazy. The cops are doing their job as long as they don't be mean to people who are actually being innocent. Then I'm all gravy, baby.
4: All right, for this story, we head to the state of Florida, where unfortunately a tragic accident happened this past Sunday as a 31-year-old woman by the name of Brittany Clark was hiking and swimming with her boyfriend and best friend at Little Big Econ State Forest, about 30 miles inland there in the state of Florida, when she was fatally mauled by a massive alligator after kneeling down in 3 feet of water. According to reports from the boyfriend, he was trying to, pull his girlfriend away from the alligator when it unfortunately bit off her arm, and due to the massive amount of blood loss that she suffered in the accident, she later on passed away. So according to a spokesperson with the Florida Fish and Wildlife Conservation Commission, they reported that the group were hiking and stopped for a quick swim when the 31-year-old was bitten on both of her arms. The boyfriend then tried to remove her from the alligator before making a phone call to the hospital, and unfortunately she did pass away once taken to the hospital and trying to recover from her injuries. So a very sad situation there. Apparently a 12-foot and 13-foot alligator were both found in the area by wildlife officials. They were captured after the attack and euthanized, and have had, they were sent off to labs for more readings to try to determine which one was responsible for the fatal attack. But it's actually the third attack in a recent string there in the state of Florida. So a couple of days prior, you had a young child who was bitten by an 8-foot alligator while on a fishing trip with his dad. Fortunately, he survived that accident, but you also had a 19-year-old that was bitten on the neck by an 8-foot alligator while snorkeling in Rainbow River prior to the fatal attack on Sunday as well. So three bad alligator attacks, one of them fatal in the last couple of weeks there in the state of Florida. But yeah, very scary scene there for the 31.
1: And I hate to be critical because we have a tragic loss of life, and I hate it, but I just naturally assume that any fresh body water, especially a tributary in the state of Florida, I'm assuming there are gators in there. Not one, but multiple gators.

0: this, I put up the fours because on the show with me and Mr. Chris Doering, SEC, this morning, I always put up the threes and it upsets him. So I want to make sure we do that for him. Hi, hello, I'm Peter Burns. Final hour of the Paul Feinbaum Show. Your calls have been great so far, 855-242-PAUL. And I'm a little nervous in this last hour because in about 15 minutes from now, about 10, 15 minutes, my son Thomas and my daughter Bo are going to make their television, live television debut here on the Paul Feinbaum Show. They're going to help us break down USA Bosnia, which, by the way, that match is crazy. Can't wait for that matchup. But the one that's going on right now between Belgium and Senegal. Senegal was up 2-0 going into the 75th minute. It looked like it was a done deal. Remember, that would be who the USA would play if they are to beat Bosnia, that the winner of that match. Now, Belgium scores two goals in the last, 15 minutes of the match, and now they're going to extra time. So we'll keep you updated on that. But now we get you updated more of the great callers here on the Paul Feinbaum Show. We go to the ATL. G, thanks for joining us here on the Paul Feinbaum Show. What's happening?
1: Hey, Peter Burns. Thanks for taking my call. I want to say this couldn't happen to a better guy. Paul is a great humanitarian, also introduced me to a great spiritual leader last year when we came to celebrate the life of Larry down in Birmingham to Dr. Mayo. And I met the core of the callers, I-Man, who had a great call just before me there, and Legend, and AJ, and Squirrel, just to name a few. But my iconic moment was when I was 14, and you and Georgia went on to win the national championship. But I was 14, like I said, in 1980, when Buck Ballou to Linda Scott, mm-hmm. and just hearing the announcer, you call it Larry Munson, call it. I mean, it's like he was there. And when he said he broke the chair, you know, just coming through it, just listening to it. And man, that play will stay in my head to the day I die.
0: You know, G, and I think that's one of the things too that I love about the SEC, and you even hit it when you're talking about Paul and kind of the family, is that you remember these events better than anything, right? Like, you can remember something that happened. Like, I can't remember what happened 3 or 4 days ago, but I can tell you what, like, Eddie Kennison looked like when he was playing for LSU, or I can remember what Brent Rooker did, you know, and winning the Triple Crown with Mississippi State baseball back in the day. Like, again, all of those things are what makes something unique. And I think Paul has captured it better than anybody here in the SEC. We go down to Arizona. Mike, thanks for joining us here on the Paul Feinbaum Show. What's up?
2: Yes, sir. I'm an Oklahoma alum. And I'm somewhat thrilled with Oklahoma being in the SEC, but I could really be thrilled with them being in the SEC if there was some fair and equitable scheduling in the football programs. Mm-hmm. What I would recommend is that the SEC break up into four divisions geologically based with, say, like Oklahoma, Texas, Texas A&M, and Arkansas being in one division. They play each team in their division once a year, and two of the four teams in the other three divisions every year. That would give nine SEC games and would probably be a lot more fair and equitable in scheduling. Like A&M had an easy schedule last year and was almost gifted into the SEC championship. And Oklahoma's got a treacherous schedule this year, just like last year. And I anticipate that they will win at least 7 and maybe up to 10 if things go well.
0: You know, Mike, to jump off on there. And I was just saying in the commercial break to our crew about, can you imagine what 5-7 years ago we'd be talking about? Congratulations to the Oklahoma Sooners for winning the national championship in baseball on the SEC network, right? Like, that's how wild things go. I go back and I'm glad Oklahoma is here in this conference because, you know, we've seen the greatness of Patty Gasso. We saw what just happened with Skip Johnson and then winning a national championship, and other sports have been fantastic, including, you know, I saw John Mateer over in Omaha. But to go back to your part of scheduling, I can easily make the case that the schedule right now, as we go into 9 conference games, as tough as that may be, it will be probably the most equitable SEC scheduling has been in, honestly, maybe ever, frankly. Because remember, there was a lot of times, you may not remember this because they weren't part of the conference yet, but when there was the East and the West divisions, the issue was there would be years where nobody was really good in the East, and then the West was a murderer's row. And so, you know, there was a lot of imbalance in those schedules where I think that this is probably the fairest the scheduling has been in a long time.
2: Well, it was just a suggestion, sir. Yeah. You know, Texas A&M last year did have a relatively easy schedule compared to some other teams. And, you know, I'd like to see Oklahoma in the SEC championship, but with their schedule this year, I just don't know.
0: I tell you what, Mike, thank you for the phone call. I will tell you this, that second game of the season is monstrous, right? I mean, if I'm not mistaken, that's over in Ann Arbor, taking on the Michigan Wolverines, who are going to have what? Jason Beck is their new offensive coordinator for Bryce Underwood. So that whole crew right now is going to, Kip Lewis and that squad and Heineke, they're going to have to go out there and represent the SEC well. Let's go to Jasper, Alabama. We find Dylan. What's up, Dylan?
3: Hey, thank you, Peter, for taking my call. You know, I was thinking about your question and everything today, and you know, I was at the Alabama and Auburn game in 2010, and you know, I'm a big Alabama fan, and this hurts me to say this, but this is one of the craziest things that's happened right here. Mark Ingram running down the sideline and fumbles the football, and the ball rolls in a straight line. Never seen a football roll that straight before in my life. Goes out the back of the end zone, pretty much just sucks the air out of the stadium, just sucks the air out of the Alabama team that was probably going to end up winning that game if he had scored. But anyway, I want to say something to Bash real quick, dude. Hey, you know, here's something you need to focus on, man. I wouldn't worry about that damn what she done to your hair or anything. I'm just wondering what the hell she do to them eyebrows of yours, dude. There's some daggum caterpillars on there, man. I ain't gonna lie, brother. But Peter, there's callers waiting and everything, brother. I'll hop off here.
0: Dylan, I appreciate it. Bash is always a great sport, obviously, when he joins us, and he'll lean into it. But again, you go back and look at the Ingram fumble, and just think of how many things. And again, going back like kick six, right? I mean, if you go back and look at every single thing that had to happen, okay, for kick six, for that play to even happen, right? For Saban to even think about it, and remember, I think they called the timeout and where the spot was. There's like 17 different things that had to happen for kick six to happen. So that's part of the greatness that is the Iron Bowl, that you remember that for so long ago. Huntsville, Alabama, Rod, what's going on, Rod?
4: Hey, Peter, thanks for taking my call. It's great to talk to you. So listen, I just want to talk a little bit about, like, the last couple of days been a lot of what I call Notre Dame deranged syndrome. Live well by many of the callers, and I just want to kind of balance it out just a little bit. So, you know, if everybody remembers after the college football player selection, a lot of the callers almost unanimously said, you know what, it's a travesty that, you know, a Tulane or a James Madison gets in. They have no business being in the playoff. Would have freed up like a Texas or a Vanderbilt getting in. Then a month later, it was announced that if Notre Dame is ranked in the top 12 in the college football playoff, they get in. And all of a sudden now, that's a travesty, right? Mm. So, you know, that's crazy. You know, and then, you know, what I would say what a travesty is like the Rutgers, the Arkansas's, and, you know, the Maryland's of the world getting college football playoff money and TV money for doing nothing, all on the backs of the Ohio States and the Texas's and the Georgia's of the world. But, you know, no outrage there. That's just fine. We'll just, you know, pay off the schools that don't do anything for the conference. So, you know, if the hate meter for Notre Dame is right now about 8 out of 10, I can only imagine what it's going to be at the end of the season when Notre Dame competes for a national championship, maybe gets a Heisman Trophy. Hmm. You know, right now Freeman's got is getting back-to-back top two recruiting classes.
0: Yep.
4: He's signed 14 5-stars in his tenure. Brian Kelly signed 4 in his last 6 years. So I mean, I don't know what your thoughts are on that, but, you know, it's one thing to hate Notre Dame. I get it. Yep. That's fine. But they don't even respect the program right now.
0: Well, Rod, and thank you for the phone call. I will say this. I was one of the ones who really thought, and I was right, when I thought that Notre Dame was one of the most overrated brands that got in because just of the name and Rudy and the marketing of it. Until I saw Marcus Freeman come in and change that team around. And you didn't want a piece of them. They were physical. They weren't afraid of the battle, and they weren't afraid of the fight. And Freeman has brought that physicality and maybe more importantly, speed to where Brian Kelly, A, he couldn't really do it at LSU and really couldn't break through it at Notre Dame when he was up there in South Bend. So to me, I think that they have worked this thing properly. When they never had to go to the ACC, they have had a lot of success. And you go back and look at that schedule right now, you'll be a fool to not think that Notre Dame's going to go at least 10-2, if not 11-1 and better with the roster that Freeman's put together. Okay, we'll see how it works out. We need to put the kids on a 7-second language delay. Bo and Thomas Burns going to give us their breakdown of the USA Bosnia World Cup and their favorite SEC squads coming up next here on Paul Feinbaum Show.
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0: Welcome back, Paul Feinbaum Show. Peter Burns in for Mr. Paul Feinbaum, and it's always a pleasure to be here and host in this chair. And I've had an opportunity to do a lot of things in my career that I'm very blessed about. I've interviewed Nick Saban. I've met presidents. I've interviewed Grammy Award winners, Oscar Award winners. But I don't know if I've ever been this nervous as this moment right now because of our two next guests, my favorite. Bo Burns and Thomas Burns. There it is. Bo.
1: Hi, Dad.
0: And Thomas. Hello, beautiful. And Mr. Thomas, how are you guys doing? Are y'all ready for the big USA Bosnia match coming up in a little bit?
1: Yeah.
0: Okay.
1: We're super excited. I'm a big supporter. I have a United States socks on.
0: Okay.
1: So I am pumped.
0: You are pumped. Okay. Right now. So Thomas, I'll ask you first right now. What's been your favorite team to watch so far in the World Cup outside of the USA?
1: Probably some really shocking teams who has put on some really good performances so far. So I think it's, honestly, I'm just going to go with Mexico.
0: You're going to go with Mexico.
1: Okay. Great passing, great footwork, great shooting. They're all the advantages. Honestly, they might win this 2026 World Cup.
0: Okay, now, Bo, I hear a dog barking in the background. What's the dog's name again?
1: Saban.
0: Saban's being a little bit loud right now, right? I mean, does Saban bark whenever the USA scores? Are you telling Saban to be quiet?
1: Because he thinks we're in danger.
0: Okay, well, you're not in danger right now. Bo, have you enjoyed watching the World Cup so far? What do you think is going to happen between USA and Bosnia later?
2: I'm rooting for USA, but honestly, I think Bosnia is going to win.
0: Really? Okay. What's your soccer analysis that makes you think that the underdog Bosnia would take down the Americans today?
1: Turkey, which is weird.
2: I've never seen them play before. Like, they could be actually good.
0: Okay.
1: Oh, that's like the Paraguay match. Plus, I don't want to jinx it.
0: Okay, you don't want to jinx it right now. Now, Thomas, you have an issue with the way the United States played against Turkey, right? Is that what you're saying?
1: The advantage, but I think it was just that they had some pretty good players that they substituted, but had they subbed all their good players for Turkey, and then I think they had the advantage of passing and shooting, but I think U.S. has had the fan advantage.
0: Okay, one or two more questions here, and we'll let you guys go. And Bo, who is your favorite soccer player right now to watch in the World Cup?
2: Ronaldo.
0: Okay. Definitely Ronaldo. Ronaldo, yes, I see that smile. That's dangerous. Thomas, your favorite player is who?
1: I'm just going to go with...
0: Who?
1: Luis de Laws.
0: Okay. All right. That's one. Real quick, Thomas, as we let you go, if the USA scores a game-winning goal right now, how do you think they would celebrate? Can you give me the celebration dance? What would be your celebration dance if you scored a goal? I think that's the worm. There it is. Unbelievable. All right. Say go USA,
1: that's
0: guys.
1: That's all that was believed.
0: All right. There it is. Our soccer aficionados of the Paul Feinbaum Show. Oh, you have a question for me? Okay, you can ask one question right now.
1: Okay. Which team has beaten Ivory Coast but lost to a team that starts with an E? You really have to pay attention.
0: Okay, a team that lost to Ivory Coast but beat a team.
1: No, they beat. Ivory Coast, but they lost to a team that starts with an E.
0: Not France because they've won everything. Canada. I don't know.
1: No, it was Germany. They beat Ivory Coast 2-1, but they lost to Ecuador 2-1.
0: There it is. Our FIFA World Cup update from Bo and Thomas Burns. Love you guys. Enjoy the game. We'll talk to you in a little bit. Bye. 855-242-PAUL is the phone number. Thank you guys for that. I mean, again, it's so fun right now to watch sports just in general, but to see my son to become a huge sports fan and diving into every SEC baseball, basketball, football game, and then Bo's along for the ride, and she enjoys it as well. And I think that's kind of the interesting thing is right now we don't have that many communal moments, right, in United States sports. Because traditionally it's, hey, our favorite team is an NFL squad that plays another city, or our favorite team is a SEC squad and we hate another SEC team. So the moments that come in tonight are really special to gather around the family and to have those moments of like, hey, we're all pulling for the same team. One more phone call in here until we'll take a quick break. Let's go to Memphis, Athens, Athena, actually. Thanks for joining us here on SEC. Paul Feinbaum, what do you got?
3: You know how LSU's going to Oxford, right?
0: Yep. October the 19th, or no, September 19th.
3: Do you think Lane's going to get beat, or how do you think he's going to get treated in Oxford?
0: I will say this, that there is as much of angst and interest in that game as anything that I've seen in a long time, maybe 20 years. I mean, the game of the century, 2011, between Alabama and LSU over in Tuscaloosa, 9-6 game. I was in the stadium. Everybody built that up to be the game of the century. That only became huge because of, you know, throughout the season, we saw they were on a collision course. I remember A&M hosting Texas for the first time when Texas came in. That night game, that environment, it was incredible. And that was one that we had waited for many years. But I don't know if I've seen that much angst around a game. Even Lane going back to Neyland. And, you know, that felt, I mean, it was a big deal, but it felt a little over the top. What I am curious to see is how Lane handles himself during that week. And Lane, by all accounts, has finally took the advice that I gave him back in October of last year to log off a little bit more. And that's what he should have done. And that's great for LSU. It's great for the team right now. But I'm very curious to see if he makes it about himself going into that week, or is it just all about business? It needs to be all about business for Lane that week. I think that's what I expect to see that week.
3: Who do you got winning?
0: Buddy, I have no idea, because that is like one of those throw the records out type games that I couldn't tell you right now. A, I don't even know what LSU is going to look like. They've put together this Avengers cast that costs, you know, it feels like $2 billion down there in Baton Rouge, but I have no idea how it gels. Like, I know I'm more confident in Trinidad at quarterback right now for Ole Miss, probably more confident in Kewon Lacy right now at Ole Miss, but I don't know if top to bottom the roster is as good in Oxford as it is in Baton Rouge right now.
3: You think there's going to be any fights that break out?
0: I hope there will not be. I hope both teams just have fun right now. But, again, I think it will be an interesting 2 weeks leading up to that. I'll put it that way. And I hope not, because I love – the pomp and circumstance. I love vitriol. I love teams that hate each other with an intense passion. But also at the same time, I want it to be a good environment. I want to see two heavyweights in college football playoff contenders go at it, as opposed to it being a kind of a stain on the conference. And again, if I'm Ole Miss fans, I know you want to boo. If you really truly want to get at Lane Kiffin and underneath his skin, you don't say jack squat about Lane Kiffin all week long. You just don't do it. And that will kill him even more than anything. That's the kryptonite that Lane has. If no one's talking about him, that will get to him. Now, I still think there's going to be a lot of people that won't be fired up, and they're not going to take my advice. We'll put it that way. All right, more of your phone calls coming up on the other side. 855-242-PAUL is that phone number. Peter Burns in for Paul Feinbaum.
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16: We talk a lot here about ultra-processed foods and the many ways in which they can negatively impact your health. They've been linked to weight gain, obesity, type 2 diabetes, cardiovascular disease, even cancer. And now a new study out of UCSF found that high ultra-processed food intake was associated with something called intramuscular fat, which is exactly what it sounds like. That's fat inside your muscles, which can cause them to become weaker. Now, in this particular study, the researchers noticed more wear and tear and pain in people's knees because of weakened thigh muscles. Cutting back on ultra-processed foods isn't easy. The CDC estimates at least half the calories in our diet come from ultra-processed foods. But if you're looking to eat cleaner, cutting out sugar-sweetened beverages, that may be the best number one thing you can do to try and get started. I'm Dr. Sanjay Gupta, helping you live a better life.
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0: Welcome back, Paul Feinbaum Show. Peter Burns in for Mr. Feinbaum, who is, by the way, in case you were out and didn't know, Paul got his Lifetime Achievement Award over for up in New York City with Barrett Sports Media Summit. So congratulations to Paul on that. He'll be back here in this chair, so have no fear tomorrow. Hopefully talking about a USA victory over Bosnia. We appreciate Bo and Thomas weighing in on, you know, Bo is so cute. Bo's like, I think USA is going to win, but I'm picking Bosnia just because I want to jinx them. So, I mean, she's already in. She gets it. 855-242-PAUL is the number. Vance in Georgia. Thanks for joining us here on the Paul Feinbaum Show. What's up, Vance?
21: Hey, good afternoon, Peter.
0: How you doing, man?
21: I'm going to sound a little bit critical right now. Not about you. I hear these guys, and he's talking about this running back that Alabama has, this Crowell kid. And I'm curious, what is missing with any concept of college football? Do you really believe that because his coach called him Nailhead or whatever the hell he called him, that he's just going to run through the SEC without blocking? Herschel Walker couldn't have done that. Bo Jackson couldn't have done that. Marcus Dupree couldn't have done that. Come on. I mean, what's missing here? It's almost embarrassing. I don't give a damn how tough the kid is. If you don't got an offensive line, you don't have a running game. And here's the one thing I've never uttered before, and I'm going to do it now. I could not be happier as an Alabama fan that Caden Proctor is no longer on that team. I think that just because you're big doesn't make you a football player. Just because you're big doesn't make you a first-round pick. I firmly believe one of two things will happen. He'll be a bust in the NFL as he was in college. The first 2 years he committed more penalties than I don't know who, Satan. The last two, he didn't commit that many penalties, but we didn't get any good from it. It didn't matter. So, unless he gets coaching that really matters, I don't believe he's going to be a good player. And so, all I got to say is, thank God he's gone.
0: Vance, let me. So, a lot to talk about here. So let me ask you this question. You're obviously an Alabama fan. You mentioned that. So, If I had to ask you, through the two seasons that Kalen DeBoer has been there, how do you grade him? Give me the grade from an A-plus to an F-minus.
21: D.
0: A D. Okay.
21: Because the philosophy of football is not there. I don't understand who I'm watching play ball.
0: Okay. And what do you mean by that, Vance?
21: Late in the day. Well, you ain't got no running game. I believe some of the callers that say, well, it seems like he's trying to bring the West Coast offense, not the West Coast offense, but the you know what I mean, from out there in Washington down here, and it's not going to work. I think one of the most preposterous things I ever heard mentioned is that Michigan wanted to hire him to coach in the Big Ten. Are you kidding me? That doesn't make any sense. It doesn't make any sense here, and it doesn't make any sense there.
0: So,
21: I'm sorry to be so demonstrative, but dadgummit, just because some kid's a tough high school kid, he was a dumbass to come out of high school anyway. He should have stayed another year.
0: Now, Vance, again, we were talking about just the idea of, who is one person to kind of look at, right? So I don't think that they've declared this kid, the E.J. Kroll, as the next coming of Derrick Henry or Mark Ingram, just somebody that Nick Kelly at AL.com says, hey, keep an eye on this guy. But I want to go back to your conversation.
21: I want to go back to
0: what you were saying about a D grade for Kalen DeBoer in year two. I mean, there's 133 Division I teams. He was one of the last eight standing last year. And this is despite Ty Simpson being banged up. And yet you're still not convinced that Kalen's the guy?
21: Not for a moment. Let's preface it. I mean, not preface it. Let's end it with this. Mm-hmm. You gain -3 yards against Georgia in the SEC championship game and then get curb stomped so bad by Indiana. Those are lasting memories. Mm-hmm. Those are, to me, -3 yards is actually more impressive than what Indiana did. To me, a shutout is the epitome of kicking your butt, even though they didn't do it. But -3 yards, Peter, I'm sorry. As a defensive-minded guy, that means total and complete dominance to me.
0: Vance, I appreciate the phone call. And the part that I do, because I was there. I was in Atlanta. I saw it. I saw right before the game started. And I could tell you what was about to happen. It was Kirby that was going to try to have an exorcism of the demons that he's had against Alabama. And a lot of it came to Alabama was banged up late into the season, especially with Ty Simpson. And again, he wasn't right. And you're right. They couldn't run the ball. So I do agree with you right there that if you're Ryan Grubb and you're Kalen DeBoer, yeah, you made a good run last year, but at some point you need to get to that DNA of running the ball because that's what Alabama fans want. They saw it under Bear Bryant. They saw it under Nick Saban, and that's what they expect going forward. And I'll be honest with you, I think Kalen DeBoer knows that. Kalen DeBoer and Ryan Grubb had to get frustrated they couldn't do it.
21: Peter, can I bring this up? Because I don't really think that you and I are in an argument or a debate.
0: No, I want to bring up one simple fact.
21: Ryan Grubb, whatever his name is, he was at the Seattle Seahawks mm-hmm. 2 years ago.
0: And he got fired because they couldn't run the ball.
21: And what do they do the next year? They won the Super Bowl running the ball.
0: Sure. Yep.
21: That's all I got to say about that guy.
0: No, I'm with you. Vance, good discussion, man. Again, I think you're not alone in that sentiment of that Alabama fans want to run the ball, but I would put your frustration, the same thing with Kalen DeBoer's frustration and Ryan Grubb's frustration. We'll see if that plays out and it's changed coming up this season. Let's go out to Texas. Thank you for the phone call there. Ted, what do you got for us, sir?
1: I just like to tell you the fact that I've been the last 3 years or so a Paul Fine listener involved my whole day to that show. But also, while I got you on the phone, Peter, I really enjoy how you do the SEC Now. That's really a good show. You already come up with stuff. Because I don't ever get a chance to talk to you, but I want to give you that compliment. And that's what I'm going to say. I enjoy Paul Feinbaum, and I especially enjoy you at SEC Now.
0: Mr. Ted, thank you so much for those kind words. We're very proud of what we built over on SEC Now and kind of being the sports center of this network over a dozen years. Chaos that's happening right now between Senegal and Belgium. And remember, the winner of that gets the winner of USA Bosnia. We'll get you updated on that and also more of your phone calls as well. We actually got a couple open lines you want to get in here before the show is over. 855-242-PAUL. Peter Burns in for Paul Feinbaum.
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16: You know, it's funny, when I think back to what the typical American dinner looked like when you and I were kids, there's usually some kind of meat featured at the center of the plate. Vegetables are there, but often thought of as a side dish. More and more, though, we are coming to realize that a plant-based diet, with little or no meat even, is going to be a healthier way to eat for just about everyone. New study out of the University of Hawaii Cancer Center found that eating a high-quality plant-rich diet that includes whole grains, vegetables, and fruits may prevent cognitive impairment even when people start that diet in their late 50s and 60s. Yeah, it's important to make sure you're getting enough protein, fats, complex carbohydrates. Just because you cut out or even cut back on meat, though, is not a license to eat whatever you want. Focus on eating whole, real foods. I'm Dr. Sanjay Gupta, helping you live a better life.
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0: Absolute chaos, not just necessarily here in the show, but right now we had Senegal that was up 2-0 on Belgium in the 86th minute, right? I mean, think about this. That's like the two-minute warning, down a couple of touchdowns. Belgium goes out there, scores two goals. It goes into overtime, or extra time, I should say, and now Belgium scores on a penalty late. There's about a minute to go, so looking forward to seeing how that thing plays out. 855-242-PAUL is the phone number. Let's go out to Auburn, Alabama, where we find Henry. What's up, Henry?
7: Hey, I was calling. I wondered, what is the biggest win Alex Golish needs to get in his first year as head coach to prove that he really belongs to the SEC?
0: that's a great question. And you go back and look at it's the games at home, and Henry, thank you for breathing into the phone that way. This sounds crazy, but it's that first game against Florida is so big for many reasons, right? Because Summerall's in his first year, but just the first opportunity that you have to sit there and go, we played an SEC opponent at home, the place is going to be rocking, and we won, and we beat them, right? Because beating Southern Miss, yes, that would be nice. Beating Baylor, remember they play in Mercedes-Benz Stadium, that will be good. But the idea that you win that first game, you've got to win, I would say, one of these three. The first game against Florida, that's the SEC game, at Georgia or at Ole Miss to show that you can win on the road. And if you can steal one, no matter what happens the whole season, if in your first year you can go back into Alabama's backyard in the Iron Bowl and win that, just a game changer for him. Now, I spent some time with Alex Golish in the offseason and came away impressed. I think he said everything that Tiger fans wanted to hear, but I think Tiger fans also are like, man, my hand's been burned on the stove a little bit. Like, let me wait to see. So I'm curious to see what that offense is going to look like against Baylor when they open up on September the 5th. Swamp Dog, back again in Georgia. What's up, Swamp Dog?
8: Hello, Mr. Peter. I appreciate you taking me in again. I don't mean to call twice in one day, but I wanted to kind of chime in on one of the questions you had of the day today about some of the strangest things that you've seen in college football,
0: mm-hmm.
8: Weird things that happened and everything.
0: Yep.
8: And this is not an SEC game, but I believe it was Colorado. Five down.
0: Yeah, the fifth down game.
8: They got five downs to finally score. And in today's world, that is the young people watching now would can't even wrap their head around that. How, with all the technology and replay and everything we got these days, how is that even possible? And I ask why they couldn't change it back then. Actually, they knew they blew it. So they gave them five downs to score. And they finally did, right?
0: That's correct, because what ended up happening is the infamous fifth down game. One of the things, if I'm not mistaken here, there was a lot of confusion back in here with the change crew. Lauterbach ends up being part of one of the referees there. But they went out and conferred for nearly 20 minutes to decide how to handle that right now. And they said, wait a minute, Colorado scored on the extra 15.

0: here. What do you got for us, Bama Van?
1: You don't want to take my call, Peter Burns.
0: Why? No, I want to take all calls. What do you got?
1: No. Notice I only gave you one repetition of your name.
0: Okay.
1: I've called to reprimand you, to hurt your feelings, to attack you.
0: Okay.
1: And the reason is you keep bringing up this goofball, I don't know, this world soccer stuff.
0: Yeah, the World Cup, the largest sporting event in the world, yes.
1: Yeah, but no, but this is not our world in the Southeast.
0: It's the USA, Bama Van. There was a game in Atlanta. There's, it's the last, by the way, I don't have a phone, so I wasn't the one who let you go, Bama Van, because I know, I did not mean to hang up. I was not the one who hung up on you. It is interesting because a lot of people say, well, wait a minute, why were you talking about the match? I think it's awesome right now. I think it's one of those things where you have an opportunity to gather everybody around the family and be like, hey, here, let's just watch. How many times can you cheer for the USA? You get the Ryder Cup events, you get Winter and Summer Olympics, and now in our country, you get an opportunity to watch the World Cup. And by the way, we're damn good, too. Fingers crossed. And now, if they win, this update just for you, Bama Van, they will be playing Belgium, who won 3-2 today. Hit me up on Twitter, at Peter Burns, ESPN. More soccer takes right there as well. Congratulations to Paul Feinbaum. Lifetime Achievement Award. Well done, Paul. We'll be back tomorrow. Thanks for watching.
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7: I don't know about you, but my social media feeds are flooded with lotions and potions and gadgets, all promising to unlock different components of longevity. But if you log off, take a step back from all the hype, you'll find that the actual keys to a longer, healthier life are hiding in plain sight. There are four of them. Number one, nutrition. The Mediterranean diet really is the gold standard. Number two, exercise. You should be getting 150 minutes of moderate intensity exercise or 75 minutes of vigorous intensity exercise every week, plus strength training and stretching. Number three, sleep. Sleep is when your body and your brain repair themselves. You should be getting 7 to 9 hours a night. And finally, number four often gets forgotten, socialization. It's not a bonus. It's a necessity for a healthy life, finding a sense of community, purpose, and belonging. I'm Dr. Sanjay Gupta, helping you live a better life.
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9: I don't need to hear anything from anybody. There's too much riding on my mind being locked in. Play offense, not defense. If you play hard and you play the game right, nobody really gets on you. They're going to boo you here and there, but if you show them that you care and that you're playing hard, that's what you need to do. Just play the